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This is WAMFLP, the voice of the people in New Orleans, from the CBD to Chalmette, from the river to the lake. 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

0: New Orleans Joys. Oh, we got one more number for you. We're going to do a number for you, then another Jelly Roll Morton piece, because, of course, we're all here. If you don't know it now, we're doing a recording, a tribute to Jelly Roll Morton and his music. And this is one of the numbers of his called Grandpa's Spells.
1: This is WAMF LP New Orleans, the voice of the people.
2: This is Wade Brasky with the Daily Voice of the People News Bulletin. 10-day ceasefire has taken effect between Israel and Lebanon as a result of negotiations between the U.S. and Iran. Trump and Iranian officials have also taken credit. Warrantless electronic surveillance was approved by the U.S. House for 10 days. Jailing the CEO of Lafarge, the worldwide concrete company, is the first time in France and possibly the first time ever an entire corporation has been found and tried criminally liable for enabling terrorism. Trump's nomination to run the Center for Disease Control, Dr. Erica Schwartz, is a highly qualified traditional choice and a signal that the administration is veering away from vaccine skepticism this election year. Their sister wanted to pry their late mother's Oregon vineyard from two of her brothers. Instead, her lawyers were fined nearly $110,000 for citing bogus case law generated by artificial intelligence. Federal judges dismissed a lawsuit by the Trump administration that sought to preemptively block Hawaii from filing its own lawsuit against oil companies over climate change. Last summer, less than 60% of flights arrived at and departed Chicago O'Hare Airport on time, leading to concerns that airlines were scheduling more flights than O'Hare could handle. The FAA has limited flights this summer. Microsoft almost single-handedly established the market for carbon dioxide removal technologies to scrub the gas from the atmosphere to counter climate change, but now is stepping back. Cuban officials tried to deliver a letter to Trump in an apparent effort to jumpstart negotiations and go around Secretary Rubio. Obama Presidential Center, opening in Chicago, sets modern era records for its $30 adult admission and completion time. Alliance between the Trump, UK, and European nationalists has reached a breaking point over the Iran war and criticism of the Pope. House Republicans threw their support between Army Secretary Driscoll and lamented the recent ouster of the service's top general, making a rare public break with Defense Secretary Hegseth. More than $1.3 billion has been pledged for war-ravaged Sudan to help mitigate the world's largest humanitarian crisis. Voice of the People Daily Bulletin presents People's News about action and issues that demand action. This is Wade Brathke, and this bulletin is brought to you thanks to Acorn International, United Labor Unions Local 100, Social Policy Magazine, and the Affiliated Media Foundation Movement, AMFM.
3: Look here. You are listening to great music of the 20th century. We are your grateful hosts.
4: Yes.
3: As always. And here.
4: More.

0: Well, that was a... we need a new board up here so bad. That was terrible. Oh, right. Okay, so that was Fema Kuti. That would be son of Fela Kuti with the track called Bang Bang Bang. Thank you, Don Marvel, for that.
1: Yeah.
0: And before that...
1: King Crimson. A track called Form Number One from the upcoming album, 37 Forms. And that was some Fripp, Ballou, Mostolato, and Tony Levin sessions with string arrangements by The Vicar. Upcoming album.
0: Yeah, and before that, Phlox, that's P-H-L-O-X, with a track called Julius from their album Ribimini and Voltimini.
1: Mm-hmm.
0: Yeah, because, yeah.
1: And it came nicely out of...
0: That's right.
1: Coriel Mouzon, Larry Coriel and Alphonse Mouzon, from the album Back Together Again.
0: Mm.
1: The name of that track was Below the Earth, is that right?
0: Beneath the Earth. Beneath the Earth.
1: And we played it at the correct speed.
0: Indeed we did. And before that, Gorguts with Carnal State from the album Obscura. And that had to follow the thing. It followed in the sort of reversal of what normally happens to Tabitha, which is that
1: poor girl.
0: I play some of that stuff, and then she has to hear some Yes or some Steely Dan or some Phil Collins. But this time, we reversed it so that the Gorguts followed the...
1: Steely Dan. Caves of...
0: Yeah, what call you
1: You're obviously
0: say?
1: Not listening. Caves of Altamira from the album The Royal Scam. Definite contender for best Steely Dan album.
0: Oh, certainly, and definite contender for key album of the 1970s.
1: Phew.
0: I don't mean in terms of audience reception or how much you and your grandparents like it. I mean just in terms of how you'd define that decade.
1: There it is.
0: That album.
1: There it is.
0: Anyway, beautifully followed the Globe Unity Orchestra with their album... Live in Wuppertal, 1973, with a track called Yarrak, Y-A-R-R-A-K. Yeah, yeah, we see the phone ringing. Hold
1: it's
0: on.
1: It's so
0: a
1: bizarre.
0: Sec.
1: You're
0: just
1: not listening,
0: sec.
1: So
0: Hold
1: just,
0: on a sec.
1: Just, oh my God, hold on. All right, it's important to you, KBF.
2: Yes, do you have a song by Gloria Estefan Oye Mi Canto?
1: Yeah, you know we've got Gloria Estefan, and we know that you're listening because you're trying to call while we're talking, which is just ridiculous, right?
2: Well, how else are we supposed to...
1: How else are you supposed to? That's not a question that I need to address, good sir.
0: Well done. Anyway... So, yeah, that we don't have any Gloria Estefan. Globe Unity Orchestra with a track called Yarrak. Uh-huh. And that's how we started out that half hour of music here. He's
1: gotta be kidding me. You gotta be kidding.
0: I'm not gonna... Yeah.
1: No.
0: Where you've been listening to...
1: Except not you, but everybody else is listening to great music of the 20th century, and we're trying to do the best that we can in spite of being foiled at every turn. Okay. Enough of that. Because,
0: enough of that.
1: Because it's not your problem. Listen, this song goes out as a long-distance dedication to you... And to Ms. Kaffram from music.

Mm-hmm.

Whoa!

0: You're about to go on a journey of positive rock that will make you feel better and whole again. Here's Rock Therapy with your host, The Rev.
1: Hey, Misfits and Outcasts, this is The Rev, and you're listening to Rock Therapy. This week's going to be another pop-filled, rock-filled show. Kind of reminds you of summertime. I'm in that kind of mood. Probably for the first few weeks in June, man, you're going to hear a lot of uplifting, fun summertime music. And then it's going to start going cool like fall. I love fall. I love the beginning of summer, and I love spring. I don't like summer as much, but you know, that's how it goes. I'm just one of those kind of guys. We've got some great music up here from Marvelous 3 and Laura McGraves. But I'm going to start the show off right, man. These guys are currently on tour. I want to go check these guys out. They come in the first week of August in Austin, and I might go check them out. I don't know yet, man, but I'm going to think about it. But here you go. Here's a little Simple Plan with a song called Nothing Changes.

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0: That was the latest from Taylor Acorn with a song called Poster Child. This next song is actually really good friends of mine. They're a band called Hold On Hollywood. Here's a song called Second Favorite Word.
1: What's up?

off their brand new album, 8. That was Shinedown with a song called Young Again. This next band's actually good friends of mine out of Omaha, Nebraska. They're a band called 3 Day Meat Sale. Here's a song called

Oh yeah, that was one of my favorite bands, Green Day, with a song called Corvette Summer. Mine's a Rev, and you've been listening to Rock Therapy. You can reach me at rocktherapytx@gmail.com. I don't answer all emails, so your band out there, please send me out your stuff. Also, if you're in the dark, if you're just not feeling yourself, man, jot this number down, 988. They can help you out, 988. Got some great music come up here from Pink and Natural State. Before that, here's a band called Newfound Glory. Here's a song called Summer Fling. Don't mean a thing.

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2: This is Wade Rathke with the Daily Voice of the People News Bulletin. Russia's war with Ukraine spilled into Romania. A member of NATO, when a Russian drone hit an apartment building in a major port city, wounding two people. It was the first known time a Russian drone had caused damage on the territory of the Western Military Alliance. A high court in Kenya has temporarily suspended the establishment of an Ebola quarantine unit for Americans in their country. Italian financial police seized more than $230 million in assets connected to the money laundering operation of a mafia mobster after an investigation spanning the Cayman Islands, Gibraltar, Lebanon, Luxembourg, Monaco, and more. Federal judge barred the Trump administration from creating or operating Trump's $1.8 billion fund. The order covers any transfer of money into the fund, decisions on any claims, and the disbursements of any payouts. Judge wanted to investigate grievous allegations that the deal was premised on deception. In 2007, Hard Rock International, owner of hotels, restaurants, and casinos, was bought for less than $1 billion by the Seminoles, the Florida-based Native American tribe. Now there are 15 casinos and 36 hotels worldwide in a multi-billion dollar enterprise. Federal judge ordered the Kennedy Center to take President Trump's name off the building, saying it was so designated by Congress and could only be changed by Congress. Protesters at a detention center in Newark, New Jersey, forced ICE agents to leave the compound and allow local law enforcement to maintain order. U.S. homelessness fell by 3% in the last year of the Biden administration, according to a late-released report from HUD, Housing Urban Development. SEC proposed to repeal a law that would have required thousands of companies to disclose the risks they face from a warming climate and how their operations contribute to climate change. To get through the Strait of Hormuz next to Iran, some ships are sailing dark with U.S. military assistance, turning off lights and traveling without navigational beacons that help prevent collisions, making ships harder to spot electronically and less prone to Iranian attacks. Voice to the

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1: I want to give a big shout out to my daughter, Alexa. She's got wonderful taste in music. And it's been great to bond over music with her and share music with her over the years. Here's a band that she immediately gravitated to. This is Erasure. This is a new remix, Kim and Foxman's remix of Secrets.

wonderful band Erasure. We've got more tracks. You Drive Me Wild. Yes, they do. Okay, from Milan, Italy, this is Italo Connection. Can never pass up a chance to play a track by them. All Over is the name of this one.

Okay, we're going to do a little Lauer tribute. First track, he's from Frankfurt, Germany. Me and Jamie are big fans of this guy, Lauer, L-A-U-E-R. This is his remix of Felice. It's called Infinite Suburbia.

Okay, so Lauer also has a project with his brother, and this project is called Hotel Lauer, and this track is called Mittelpunkt Sport Center.

hop around Germany a little bit. Next up in Munich, Germany. A record, fantastic record. This band is called Road and Brown, and the name of the track is Cruise.

head over to Berlin. The Queen of Berlin. Always play tracks by her. This is Cynthia with Offenbach Anthem. Goes out to my boy, Patrick.

Okay, now we're going to take off again. This time we're heading toward France. Going to catch up with the Ritmo Fatal crew. Got three tracks in a row. First one by Indrik Schroeder, and it's called Take Off.

Okay, next up we have a wonderful re-edit. Always love to play these re-edits when I can. And this is a big one. It's a big tune, big for me. 1983 from Canada, Trans X Living on Video. This is the Pablo Bozzi edit. And it's going to be fun.

Battle of the Re-Edits. Pablo versus Kendall. Next up from 1983 as well. Kendall remix of Los Angeles. TF, Magical Body. Who's gonna win?

Okay, I don't know if the votes are in yet to decide who's the king, re-edit master. But maybe it's not them at all. Let's see what's going on back in Berlin. This is Chinaski.

Okay, next up, also from Germany, this time Berlin. This is Weissmans with Trains, Planes, and Automobiles. I need to watch that film.

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1: This is Wade Rathke with the Daily Voice of the People News Bulletin. Monthly income limit in most states to receive Medicaid coverage is an institutional or at-home setting is $2,982 per month for individuals and $5,964 for couples. Federal judge panel rejected Alabama's new voting map for November, saying the district's discriminated against black people and could not be used so shortly before a vote. South Carolina rebuffed Trump and refused to eliminate one black congressional district for fear it would jeopardize the other districts. Elon Musk's SpaceX public filing is a case study in self-dealing. He would control 85% of the shareholder votes, be allowed to vote 1.3 billion shares that he has not received, while the majority of the board would not be independent and would not determine compensation. Rideshare's union, affiliated with SEIU and IAM, has been certified by the state of Massachusetts to begin bargaining for 70,000 workers. Personal assistants in Hollywood generally make less than $50,000 per year. Concerned by U.S. efforts to annex Greenland, Iceland will vote on joining the European Union for the first time. Supreme Court rejected Texas and Florida efforts to take commercial licenses away from immigrants approved to drive 18-wheelers by California. A federal judge ruled that environmental groups in Louisiana can share air monitoring information without risking state penalties. Trump, in a new outrage, has proposed all federal employees should sign a non-disclosure agreement to prevent leaks. Southern Poverty Law Center has moved to dismiss Justice Department charges against him as a vindictive indictment. Surveys find that 2 out of 3 Americans have cut back on spending. European countries are worried that in the Russian stalemate in Ukraine, they'll expand the war to other countries. 66% of the members of the Chicago Teachers Union rejected a dues increase. Israeli strikes killed at least 31 people in Lebanon, casting doubt on Iran peace as well. After 88 days, Iran's government seems to be restoring access to the Internet, allowing people to connect once again. Voice of the People Daily Bulletin presents people's news about action and issues that demand action. This is Wade Rathke, and this bulletin is brought to you thanks to Acorn International, United Labor Unions Local 100, Social Policy Magazine, and the Affiliated Media Foundation Movement, AMFM.

This is another track by Non-Human. It's called Tomorrow's Heroine. This goes out to Care. Hard at work, excavating her closet, finding magical realms. Thanks so much for listening.

Next up, we've got the Cardo Pusher remix of Randolph and Mortimer's Existing Not Living. And this one goes out to DJ Slam.

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1: This is Wade Rathke with the Daily Voice of the People News Bulletin. There are more than 11,000 bird species worldwide. 2025, Airbnb users booked more than 500 million nights, up 8% over 24. Mexico's Senate passed a constitutional amendment that would invalidate an election where foreign influence was proven. Chinese companies have been trying to develop artificial intelligence technology that would enable authoritarian governments to monitor dissidents and potentially predict who could become one in the future. U.S. Homeland Security walked back announcement that green card work applicants would have to return to their home countries to await receipt of their green cards, saying no change in policy. Samsung unions in Korea ratified an agreement raising bonuses for chip workers, although less for phone and TV. Famed Park Slope Food Co-op in New York voted overwhelmingly to boycott Israeli products in defense of Palestinian rights. Israel said it would cut ties with the U.N., after Israel was included on sexual violence blacklist for abuse of Palestinian detainees. U.S. has a record 14 women governors. 200 have now been killed in U.S. boat strikes. Coast Guard estimates 500,000 pounds of cocaine seized, three times annual average. U.N. notes annual production, 5.7 million pounds, 11 times Coast Guard number. China has warned tech employers with younger workers not to cut jobs as they embrace AI. Brooklyn Rivera, a prominent Nicaraguan indigenous mosquito leader, imprisoned 3 years ago as part of the country's crackdown on political dissent and indigenous autonomy, died in state custody. As May heat records tumbled across England and parts of France, French teachers' union shared an internal survey showing the temperatures had eclipsed 82 degrees Fahrenheit in 90% of middle and high schools, accusing some districts of putting off investments to reduce heat exposure. New study found roughly a quarter of American professionals experiencing mid-career stall, going 5 years without pay raise or position boost. Nearly 1,000 workers at a Michigan auto supplier are set to strike, stalling the production of key parts for General Motors midsize and full-size pickup trucks. Voice of the People Daily Bulletin presents People's News about action and issues that demand action. This is Wade Rathke, and this bulletin is brought to you thanks to Acorn International, United Labor Unions, Local 100, Social Policy Magazine, and the Affiliated Media Foundation Movement, AMFM.
2: I want to send this one out to my boy, DJ Patrick, who helped me, who came up with the concept of Jet Set about a year ago, a little over a year. This is DJ Swagger and Luz 1E with I Don't Come in Peace.

Okay, we're going to send this one out to my man, Chris, representing the East Coast, with a positive message. This is Keep On by JKS, out on Smile Sessions from Paris, France.

want to give a special shout out to my man Edward, who was here last week. Hopefully we didn't scare him off. That was his first time up at the Rhythm Room. Come back up here. Come here tonight. I know you're in town. We're going to send this next one out to you. This is Mall Grab with Nonstop Feeling. And Edward's been talking about a guy named Chris Jones. Look into him. Make your mind up.

All right, this goes out to the Rhythm Room crew and the Jet Set VIP, all of you out there listening in. This is a Rhythm Room favorite out on Paranoid London Records out of London. This is Paranoid London with The State of That. Thank you guys for listening in. It's been a blast.

Yeah, thanks again for being here and sharing this night with me. It means a lot. It really does. We're going to stay right here in the UK. Next up is Tamlin with Spiralism.

0: This is WAMFLP New Orleans, from the CBD to Chalmette, from the river to the lake. We're downtown, not uptown, but we're the voice of the people for all of New Orleans.
1: This is Ray Brathke with the Chief Organizer's Report, blocking narcissism and grift. Maybe, just maybe, there are limits to the fawning by the Republican U.S. Congress and the level of corruption and grift that Trump and his family are allowed. I hesitate to generalize because with this crew, it's whack-a-mole, with more that crops up even as restrictions are imposed elsewhere. Regardless, it's worth celebrating the wins when we have them, even if temporary and less than we need. The $1.8 billion Trump slush fund, or anti-weaponization fund, or whatever some might call it, hit some brick walls finally. Enough Senate Republicans were offended by this outrageous self-dealing that they're holding up the budget boat in defiance of Trump. Perhaps more importantly, the federal judge hearing that his original $10 billion gonzo lawsuit against the Internal Revenue Service because his tax returns were released, embarrassing him by proving he was certainly rich, but nowhere near as rich as he'd always claimed. The judge has reopened an investigation of the settlement and his withdrawal of the suit in order to look into grievous allegations that the deal was premised on deception. I realize this is a little bit like stating the obvious, since Trump withdrew his frivolous suit against himself, so to speak, on one day, and not so much more than a day later, the Justice Department announced a so-called settlement that would establish this slush fund. The fund has become appropriately political kryptonite for Republicans, even if Trump himself seems oblivious to the damage that his greed is inflicting on his party and his polling. Capitol Police have sued to block the fund that would allow all of the January 6th insurrectionists, already scandalously pardoned by Trump, to now cash in. The number of grifters from Steve Bannon to Trump's former personal lawyer who have also lined up at this pig trough is ridiculous. With no standards or rules, it almost beggars the imagination to wonder how much the $1.8 billion would end up in Trump's own bank account, along with the fact that there'd be no IRS investigations of his tax return or families or businesses in the future. The fund isn't dead yet, but it's on hospice care and on a death watch at the least. Another judge has now ordered that Trump's name be taken off the Kennedy Center. He wants all 18 letters added to Kennedy's name removed for the plain and simple reason that Congress was clear that the center could only honor Kennedy. And if there were to be any change, it had to be by an act of Congress, not by executive fiat. Like every adverse decision, it will likely be appealed, but whatever. There are also trouble signs for his administration's efforts to put his scowling picture on a $250 bill. There is a pesky problem that federal law prohibits naming anything for someone still breathing. Louisiana has such a law as well, after being embarrassed some years ago having named a building after a governor who was then found guilty of bribery back in the mid-20th century. Needless to say, there's no such currency denomination now. It's hard to get most businesses to handle a $100 bill. Who exactly would be carrying around a $250 bill other than the super rich with or without Trump on it? I'm not saying Trump has been checked. It also turns out that when he's not watching Fox News, posting on Truth Social and iTwitter, he's also practicing a bit of insider trading by buying and selling positions aligning with his threats or support. The numbers here aren't trivial, but in the millions, but who's counting? It's a carnival of corruption and obsequiousness from what's left of the MAGA faithful and frightened lawmakers who fear his anger, but there may be a reckoning on some of these outrages, so we need to be thankful for any firewalls that still remain unbreached. This is Wade Brathke. For questions or comments, www.chieforganizer.org. You take it from here to there.

Hello and welcome to this week's edition of The Rhythm Room. Thanks so much for being here. I'm your host tonight, DJ Michael. And tonight we're on Jet Set Flight 0121. Feels like a good night to take a trip, get out of the cold, do some traveling. First up is a stop in Berlin, Germany. We're going to check out a track, a new one by Nina Kravitz. It's called Skyscrapers. Okay, here we go.

I want to give a big shout out to my listeners tonight. I've got a few out there. My daughter Alexa is listening in. Jamie, I'm sure, is out there. And I love you. And Care from New Jersey. Also Christian from New Jersey. And they both celebrated birthdays recently. And I picked out a track here for Christian. I think this is a perfect one. It's called Think Happy, Be Happy by Storkin.

Okay, looks like we got a full house over on Discord. So many friends listening. Zach, who else? Slam is there, DJ Patrick, and Shane Gray is there as well. Did I miss anybody? And Jamie's there, of course. Go say hello on Discord. If that's your thing and you want to do that, it would be great. I heard some great Italo on Gray Matter Radio last night. Just want to shout out to Shane for that. It's a great track. All right, here we go with Grimes. And this is called You'll Miss Me When I'm Not Around. The Things You Say remix.

Okay, now we're going to head over. That was Grimes from Montreal, Quebec. Now we're heading to the UK. For a big track from Jesse Ware, it's called Overtime, and we will be going into Overtime later.

I had to consult with the experts on that pronunciation. Next up, from Berlin, Germany, this is Palms Tracks. Artist I love, featuring a singer. I'm not going to try to pronounce the name. This is called P2, the Masalo remix. Thanks for listening.

Okay, we're gonna head back to Sweden. Sweden always thinks of, makes me think of Jamie, so I gotta send this track out to you. One day we will go to Sweden. Yes, yes we will. This is called Cliffbanger by Brynjolfr.

Yeah, it's wonderful to be able to bond with people in my own home, my wife especially, and of course, Alexa and Ian as well. This track, Jamie loves this band also. They're from Mexico. They're called Zombies in Miami. The track is called Running Again.

party to New York. Brooklyn, New York. This is Sentimental Animals with Love Vibration, the Basement Mix.

track coming up next, and it's the Piano House Mix. So I know you're going to love it. It's by YUQT. YUQT. It's called Belong to Me.

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0: This is Wade Rathke with the Daily Voice of the People News Bulletin. Iran has not formally responded to Trump's announcement that a peace deal was closed, but officials suggested the oil choke point in the Strait of Hormuz could reopen. 2026 study found that 16.6% of U.S. adults, or roughly 1 in 6, reported currently taking an SSRI, or selective serotonin reuptake inhibitor. Recent surges in deportations have led to job losses for both immigrant and American-born workers, while wages have stayed flat, according to a new study. In construction, which depends heavily on immigrant labor, American-born workers lost more jobs as a result of the deportation than the undocumented workers who remained. Vacant seats and consistently poor attendance on both sides of the aisle have exacerbated the challenges of already razor-thin margins in the House and Senate, making each critical vote a potential toss-up. Shakira was acquitted by a Spanish court in a tax fraud case ordering the government to return $64 million in wrongly imposed fees. Alex Jones was once again stopped from shielding InfoWars from the settlement he owes to victims in the Sandy Hook killings. Russia launched 600 drones and 90 missiles overnight into Kiev, including a rarely used Oreshnik intermediate-range ballistic missile. Israel's military expanded its control in the Gaza Strip to 59% and fortified the dividing yellow line during a seven-month ceasefire. Venezuela's President Rodriguez's alliance with the U.S. is giving her the money, legitimacy, and time to consolidate power and preserve much of the authoritarian system built under Maduro while pushing free elections further out of reach. U.S. cities and towns are racing to control surging health care costs, and many say the use of weight loss drugs is contributing to shortfalls. European Union and Mexico are set to sign a renewed trade agreement as the bloc continues to forge partnerships with other countries amid tensions with the U.S. Pope Leo has met Italian families whose loved ones have died or have cancer as a result of illegal toxic dumping linked to a multi-billion euro criminal racket run by mafia near Naples. Voice of the People Daily Bulletin presents people's news about action and issues that demand action. This is Wade Rathke, and this bulletin is brought to you thanks to Acorn, Local 100, Social Policy, and AMFM.

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hands off.

0: This is WAMFLP New Orleans, from the CBD to Chalmette, from the river to the lake. We're downtown, not uptown, but we're the voice of the people for all of New Orleans.
1: This is Wade Brathke with the Chief Organizer's Report, Organizer Talk. This may not have been on the top of your list, but when organizers, young or old, get together informally to catch up and have a cup of coffee, you might wonder what they talk about. Maybe not. They talk about organizing. Who is doing it? Who isn't? What's the same? What's different? Over 2 days in the Bay Area of California, bouncing back and forth between San Francisco, Oakland, Berkeley, and Marin County, my paths crossed with a number of old and dear comrades. Reporting from the field, I'd say there were recurring themes. Of course, the latest outrages and head thumpers from Trump were high on the list, especially his new slush fund. I suggested we all apply. We've all got grievances with the Justice Department in one way or another. What do we have to lose? We all need the money. Can you use artificial intelligence in organizing? What do you make of the implosion around Cesar Chavez? Is it right to give Dolores Huerta credit for contract bargaining? Wasn't Huerta also part of the purges? What's new in different organizing models? Has anything filled the acorn vacuum? It goes on and on, back and forth like that. Wade Serbel asks, what's it like to recruit young organizers now? Those still in the work all had stories about interviews and applicants that ask in utmost seriousness, could they work remotely? You can't organize neighbors, workers, tenants, or anything without hitting the street and getting with people, so no, there's no remote work. Some had been asked if they could work a four-day week. No, not in our world, was the only possible answer. Heads would nod when someone, maybe me, would say that social media has poisoned the water for a lot of young potential organizers. Too many think there might be shortcuts that light a fire from loose leaves and tinder. Many are confused that there's no endpoint, like an election and voter work, but there's a break and we've won or lost. Organizing just goes on and on, up and down, push and shove. Long-term commitments to projects seem foreign to some. One of us would quickly say, hey, be careful. We sound like a lot of old people talking about the good old days and what it was like back then. Organizers are about building power for change, but they don't like change. The most interesting conversations are about current campaigns and what people are doing here and there in the work. What's really the story on the UAW now? Who remembers working with this person or that one who is now in government, running for office, elected, or, Lord save us, went to law school? Truth to tell, it's all enjoyable. It's like what regular people do. It's a mixture of gossip and gripes, aches and pains, all of which add up to shop talk, which underlies the infrastructure of what builds and sustains the community of organizers and forces the field forward, past the barricades. This is Wade Brathke. For questions or comments, www.chieforganizer.org. You take it from here to there.

Right, Magic Power right here. Magic Power Radio. Welcome to the Boom Hour, everybody. I'm your host, Vinny Boom Boom. How's everybody doing? Feeling pretty good, but I got a sore right arm. Got my first COVID shot yesterday. It's pretty good. Nothing really more than a sore arm, so hope everybody else is getting their appointments lined up, or have already gotten them. What are we going to get to today? Gonna do, let's see, you got some requests from Minneapolis we'll get to in a little bit. My DJ pals, Suede and Paper Sleeves, I got you covered. Coming up in a little bit, but before that, we're gonna do some Greg Kinn, some Sweet, and Ides of March. All right, let's go. Here is Jeopardy.

about that? That's the Ides of March, going back to 1970 in vehicle. And we're going to get to that request. My buddies up in Minneapolis, DJ Suede and DJ Paper Sleeves, I got you covered. But before we go any further, bienvenida to my friend Anto, who just tuned in. Let me know. Thank you again for listening all the way down in Buenos Aires. All right, here you go, Sway or Danny, you're up first. Here's your request, the Raspberries, Go All the Way, and then Suede will get into yours right after that.

Lord have mercy. I love that. That's going back to 1975. And you can picture a six-year-old Vinnie Boom Boom playing air keyboards to that one. That was one of my favorites. That goes out to my buddy Mike Suede, DJ Suede up in Minneapolis, who requested that a couple weeks ago, and I got it in for you now. Sorry about the delay. So that was Head East from, and I love this album, Flat as a Pancake. And before that was another request from Suede, Ace Frehley, New York Groove. And then kicking off that little set was Go All the Way by the Raspberries. My buddy Danny Siegelman, better known aka DJ Paper Sleeves. Can't wait to get back to Minneapolis and we can do another Vital Vinyl there at Grumpy's Northeast. All right, keep it going. Squeeze in as much music as always as possible. Here's another favorite from my childhood. 1981, Santana is winning from the Z-Bop album.

All right, those are both from 1981. That's Rod Stewart, Young Turks. I'm your host, Vinny Boom Boom. I'm going to play some new music here. Lucero, out of Memphis. Most of you who know me know they're one of my favorites. And this is from their new album, When You Found Me, which came out in January. A City on Fire. This is from Lucero's new album, When You Found Me.

dropping the new ones on you tonight. That's the latest new from the Williamson brothers, Blake and Adam. Some of you might know them as the engine behind Lee Baines III and the Glorifiers. Blake on drums, Adam on bass. Digging that, fellas. Well done. And happy belated to Adam. Just the other day, a few days ago, it was your birthday. So happy birthday, sir. Here's Genesis, Misunderstanding. It's the Boom Hour.

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1: This is Wade Rathke with the Chief Organizer's Report. Sitting in the KBF studio in Little Rock about 3 p.m., I heard beeping on a colleague's phone on the other side of the room. Seconds later, my phone went crazy as well. We were being warned about the possibilities of flash floods in the area. Earlier in the afternoon, there had been a downpour, and the rain was not as hard, but still steadily coming down. Our 100,000-watt radio station was not getting any signal that activated our emergency alert system to interrupt our broadcast. How serious was this? Or was the federal system not attuned to local conditions or coordinated with local emergency response operations? At the same time, I was getting calls and photos from my son who was up in the Ozarks near Harrison. He wasn't getting any warnings. He was safe, but he was trapped. Water and mud had crossed the road in town. Outside, hard rain had filled up the creeks nearby that feed the Buffalo River. Water was moving fast, and it overrun the bridges coming off the county roads nearby, blocking his path forward despite being in a pickup. Sometimes, working with Arkansas Grassroots United and the Anthropocene Alliance, we feel like voices in the wilderness crying about flooding. But our monthly meeting was scheduled early in the evening in the middle of these deluges. Studies everywhere indicate that one of the effects of global warming and climate change will be more rain with more water coming in faster. We are not prepared. So an alert came on my cell phone of flash flooding. I was glad to get it, but it was easily ignored on the second floor of our building near the central part of the city, a long way from any water course. There was no way to know where the risk might be. For families in flood-prone areas, often lower income, sometimes minority, maybe cell phones work, maybe they don't. We've been fighting for warning sirens that would serve and impact these very communities and others wherever they are. In many cases, there are existing systems, but they're only programmed for tornadoes, even though the adjustment to add flooding would be relatively trivial. Meeting with some area emergency management people, some of them have been blasé and dismissive. One claimed people could not learn to identify more than one warning sound, a preposterous argument. To offset these attitudes that are courting disasters and death, AGU has launched petition drives to help us prove citizen demand in cities and counties throughout central Arkansas. The lessons from the flash floods in Texas last year should demand that we be prepared, but some authorities are still pretending that it can't happen here. In the meeting, we learned from a representative of one of our member organizations that in Pulaski County, at least, there might be a way to set the tone and get this done. A large, unallocated funding source for roads and bridges might allow us to align target areas where improvements will be made to add multipurpose sirens at the same time. In other jurisdictions here and around the country, this is whack-a-mole going from one jurisdiction to another, using the great maps predicting the likelihood of floods, organizing impact communities, and assisting them in putting pressure on public authorities to be prepared. In Newton County, Public Works showed up with a digger, opened a trench across the dirt and gravel county road, and laid down a flexible drainage pipe to divert water from the creek to the other side of the road to create a ditch to take some of the overflow off. A dump truck showed up to cover the trench. Hours later, water was still roaring over the bridges, but they were passable. I'm not sure what produced this crew and this quick fix there, but this was more like a miracle than a plan. In central Arkansas, the work has begun to get ahead of the water. At the meeting, petitions were distributed, commitments were sought for mass petitioning at big events coming up on the calendar. Some organizations agreed to take petitions to meetings coming up. The moral of the story is simple. Luck and hope are not a plan. When the big whoops won't do right, the grassroots have to organize to demand that the job get done. This is Wade Brathke. For questions or comments, www.chieforganizer.org. You take it from here to there.

0: No.
1: Oh, all right. You're listening to The Rhythm Room. I am Zach here with Mike.
2: What's up?
1: Main host who you all know and love, Mike. We're playing a special countdown mix tonight that I made. Mm-hmm. The top 38, in my opinion, songs by the one and only King of Pop, Michael Jackson. We've got all your favorites in store tonight, plus deep cuts, songs from the Twilight period. Something to say about this countdown. We're not covering early Michael. We'll have to cover that in another show. This is what you might call the imperial phase and the decline, starting with 1979, the year Off the Wall really breaks Michael as a solo superstar, all the way up to the end, his last album, Invincible, from 2001, and everything in between.
2: Well, I'm certainly excited about this. A little nervous. It's not all the time that I don't know what's about to happen. So this is going to be exciting.
1: You'll be thoroughly entertained. We will dedicate something to your favorite MJ jam if we have it on the mix here. We're going to start off first with a lesser-known track from, in my opinion, an unfairly maligned album, which is Michael's Blood on the Dance Floor, which is a kind of compilation. Half the album is sort of his version of a Pet Shop Boys disco. It's a remix album. And the other half, for the Pet Shop Boys fans out there, is sort of akin to their album Relentless. It is a dance mix that was tied to a short album of dance-oriented songs tied to a larger album, namely the History album. This is from 1995. It's a track where he's clearly showing his indebtedness to Trent Reznor and the industrial scene, and one that takes on special resonance given the way that he died years later. It's called Morphine at number 38.
2: And here we go.

0: the news today from the Strange and Weird Fact File. Singer Michael Jackson sleeps in an oxygen chamber. The singer says that the hyperbaric chamber has the benefits of reversing the aging process.
1: Michael Jackson has a shrine. This is a shrine. This is a shrine.

London, she's bisexual.

0: All right. That was Ghosts from 1996's or
1: that
0: five.
1: Was a jam.
0: Blood on the Dance Floor, definitely a jam. That brings us to number 35 in the countdown. This next track is going out to our friend Buddy Jack in Nashville. It's a track that I, for one, it's our first song in the mix tonight from the 80s, Mackle's classic era. And it's
1: first
0: one that I, for one,
1: too.
0: Dedication as well. It's one that I personally think Mr. Mike Martinez underrates a little bit. It's from Thriller, and, well, maybe. It needs no introduction.

0: Michael. We're not gonna fight about this, okay?
1: Paul, I think I told you. I'm a lover, not a fighter.
0: I've heard it all before, Michael. She told me that.

0: In the scheme of life, it's all absurd.
1: They don't care. They kill for the mind. Do it. The thrill for the mind.
0: You're saluting the flag. Your country trusts you. Now you're wearing a badge. You're called the just few. And you're fighting the wars. That's all you must do. I'll never betray or deceive you, my friend. But
1: if you show me the cash, then I will take it. If you tell me to cry, then I will fake it. If you give me a hand, then I will show.

that was the money from 1994's History album, his Travails of Superstardom album, his equivalent, as Mike noted, of Pulp's This Is Hardcore, Pink Floyd's The Wall, one of those classic stream of albums. We're going to move back now for our number 28 to the very beginnings of really MJ's breakout as a solo artist from 1979. This one

going out to Christian and all the other disco dancers out there. It's a tune he recorded with the Jacksons in 79 called Shake Your Body. Oh, wow. And we got a few of these disco tunes coming now, so get your dancing shoes ready.

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1: This is Wade Rathke with the Chief Organizer's Report. Lenny's, a downtown diner. Lunchroom diners in the business districts of cities used to be ubiquitous, but now are a dying breed. Carbon copy chains, sandwich shops, Starbucks, and more are everywhere. Diners, not so much. When we saw in the paper that Lenny's was closing, we had to make sure we made it there to say thanks and so long. Our first big office when we moved the Acorn headquarters to New Orleans was a 2.5-story old warehouse of sorts at 628 Barone in the Central Business District. It had wooden floors from front to back and was owned by an artist who was often out of the country. At the very top where we put the lawyers was where the offices for management once were. There was also an office in the mezzanine between the first and second floor where we put the finance folks. We made it work for years. Part of what helped is that there were no parking meters in. At the worst, maybe we could park a block or two down the street closer to the expressway for free. We were only a couple of blocks from the Superdome. A 99-cent Popeye's chicken special gave you a ticket to see the New Orleans Jazz for almost nothing before they were bought and moved to Utah. A real amenity, though, was the Greek diners. One block down was Lenny's. A couple of blocks closer to Poitras, his brother had another one if he wanted a change of pace. Pete ran Lenny's. His father used to sit at the table in the back, often sleeping. His nephew, Antonio, used to help out. Once he left for a couple months in the summer and came back with a wife who worked behind the counter, still learning English. One of our number remembered Pete was from the island of Chios. For many of us, this was where we had lunch every day, with a special starting with red beans on Monday and ending with fish on Friday. It was open at 6 a.m. and closed at 2:30 p.m., often sweeping us out. We were regulars and would have meetings there and more for years while on Barone. From 1978, when we opened at that location, until the mid-80s, when we moved to another former warehouse at 401 Howard Avenue, this was our conference room and kitchen. Poor boys and plate lunches were hardly $5 then, so even on meager organizers' pay, we could make it there. Coming back in the closing week, more than 40 years after one office move after another, we were coming to pay tribute and relish the memories. The lunch crowd was bumping. Everyone seemed to have gotten word this was the last week. Finally, we got the last table and ordered. A small girl gave us water. When I asked, she said she was Pete's granddaughter. Her mother and grandmother were hustling behind the counter, taking orders, wrapping up to-go plates, and moving the line. We could see Pete minding the stove in the back. To our surprise, a graying man bringing out the orders looked over and said, "Wade," and stooped to shake my hand, looking at me companiera and asking her to take a picture. It was Antonio. He kept repeating Acorn. He remembered us and was genuinely glad to see us. Before we went left, I walked back into the kitchen and called out, "Pete, it's Wade Rathke." He flashed a big grin and immediately walked away from the stove and came up to me. He wanted a picture as well, and while standing there, started asking about people, as I wished him well in his retirement. He mentioned he'd seen my brother's obituary in the paper, who'd also been a regular. I sent the picture to some of the organizers who'd sat around these tables back when, like Mark, Danny, Mike, and Kirk. The new printed menus said they had celebrated 50 years, just as we did some years ago. They opened in 1974. Pete said they were trying to lease the place, but haven't gotten any bites. I overheard his daughter saying to another old customer they were planning to be in Greece 6 months out of the year, here 3 months, and I missed the other three. Lenny's was good for lunch, but it was no Michelin star. They were part of our community. We need more places like Lenny's where 40 years later they remember your names, ask about your comrades, want to know where your children are, give you a hug, and take your picture. The lunch cost a little more than it used to, but it was a bargain. It was way too much food for the money, but it hardly mattered. It was priceless. This is Wade Rathke. For questions or comments, www.chieforganizer.org. You take it from here to there.

0: Whoa. Community Radio, and you are about to listen to a very, very special edition of Great Music of the 20th Century, featuring some as-yet unarrived friends, but they'll be here. They just got a little bit turned around, and so we'll play a few things, a few little Crimson-esque things for you until they get here, and then we'll start the show proper then. But until then, let's just do a little bit of this right here.
1: I have nothing left at the moment really to poke it or prod it, but just to say there is the materials on the table.
2: You're feeling that at the

Yeah, I mean, how are they on maple? Still awaiting our special guests who should be arriving in the proper city soon. There went the thing. In the meantime, let's switch from King Crimson to Funkadelic.

0: Maybe you know we're here. And our guests are here. And now all we have to figure out is which microphones we're plugged into. So, yeah, one of you tapped that one. Okay, that's you. Now you. We got him. Okay. Okay.
1: Hey, man, guys.
0: Sounds like my voice is coming
1: out
0: a little bit, but it's not. Oh, boy.
1: Hi, my name is Abby.
2: And I'm Sunny.
1: And we're going to be guest DJing tonight. So
0: yes, we're going to. There's going to be great music of the 20th century and music of the 21st century.
1: Yes.
0: So we'll get things. Hold on. I have to do this. We'll get things going with, hey, Abby, you remember a few years ago when we saw King Crimson?
1: Yes.
0: In Dallas?
1: I do remember.
0: Well, why don't we start the program proper out with a song from that show?
1: Okay. Let's do that.

0: something happened.
1: Hi. Okay, so next we have a little jazz. This one, I don't know if you're listening. He's probably not, but this one goes out to Daniel McGrath. You know who you are. You like this song. I know you do. So this one's for you.

0: It's too crazy. It's just too crazy in here. We're just talking and talking. Okay, so that was, I mean, obviously, that was Praxis from their 1992 album, Transmutation, Mutatis Mutandis, and that piece was, I always forget the names because it doesn't really matter, Crash Victim and Black Science Navigator. That's right. And what do we have before that, kiddos?
1: Before that, we had Pada Pada by Chris Berg, the Metroplex State Big Band, and Wayne Bergeron. And before that, we had
0: King Crimson. Can't have a week go by without a lot of King Crimson around here. Pictures of a City, most of Pictures of a City, because something happened. Live in Dallas, Texas, October the 17th?
1: 22nd,
0: she says so.
1: Monument, no, 21st.
0: Monumental day for us all. And I think that brings us up to date.
1: Yes.
0: And that means that it's time for another track. And do you need to send it out to anybody? Do you need to say anything before?
2: I would like to send this out to the boys and Mr. Willis, because it's very Mr. Willis.
0: Right on.
1: This one is Behind the Sun by Meshuggah.
0: Ah.

0: the unmistakable sound of Steely Dan, the title track of their 1980 masterpiece, Gaucho. Sounds like it was recorded in a hospital ward, because it was. And before that, we had...
1: Behind the Sun by Meshuggah.
0: Oh, that's right. That's the only Meshuggah I've ever heard that I like, so thank you for that.
1: You're quite
0: I mean, really. Okay, what do we got next?
1: Coming up next, we have Finger Bib by Aphex Twin.
2: An absolute banger.
0: Okay.
1: Yeah, the slammer. Get ready for it.
0: All right.

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1: Single life is just too hard, don't you think? I mean, you're starting out in your life. You don't have anything. You don't own anything. Which is why single people throw the best parties. They don't have to worry about their furniture getting messed up. Their friends can destroy everything they own. They're out $15. Single people do throw the best parties, too, don't you think? Single people throw parties where there's a good chance somebody's coming out of their clothes before the night's out. Most of the time, it's the woman that's dancing by herself way too early in the evening. It's only 7:15. Peggy's dancing by herself. That shirt's coming off tonight, I guarantee.

Same scenario every time. 400 drunks trying to act like they're not drunk. 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

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Hey, listen, if I lay down on the sidewalk, will you draw my picture with that little chalk y'all have?

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1: Welcome to the Green and Red podcast. I am your co-host, Scott Parkin, in Berkeley, California. And Bob is out today, but he'll be rejoining us soon. But I am joined by Zakiswa Vonner, who is a South African journalist, novelist, and editor. But her recent work is around the campaign to stop the genocide in Palestine and is a member of the South African Steering Committee of the Flotilla effort. We're going to be talking about the Global Samud Flotilla today. Zakiswa has written a book called Flotilla, A Journey of Consciousness, about her participation in the flotilla last year. I believe it was last October. And I just want to say welcome to the Green and Red podcast.
2: Thank you very much for having me, Scott. How are you?
1: I'm doing good. I've been following this story and I've been following this story for a couple of years now, or decades maybe, but also very concerned about what's happened to Saif and Tiago. Could you start off with an update about Saif and Tiago?
2: Yes. Saif and Tiago were part of the 100. So Israel intercepted the flotilla in Greek waters, over 1,000 kilometers away from Israel. And they brought at least 22 of our boats and 180 of our activists. They then essentially abducted two of our activists and took them back to Israel, Saif Abukeshik and Tiago Avila. And that was on the 30th of April. We are relieved to say that they have been let free yesterday. Saif got here back home landed in Sao Paulo. I'm in Brazil at the moment. He landed in Sao Paulo in the evening. And similarly, Saif landed in Barcelona yesterday. But it was under very trying circumstances, obviously. But we are relieved that they're okay.
1: And these two folks, Saif and Tiago, they're very core to the organizing of the Global Flotillas more than many of the others who were released, correct? Is that why the Israelis held them longer and were threatening to give them harsher charges and treat them as terrorists and things like that?
2: Very much. They're on the steering committee of the Global Samud Flotilla. Tiago is the communications guy. But as we well know, as you and I well know, and as they have said themselves, even from my previous experience, nothing that they might have experienced is anything compared to what the Palestinian hostages that are in Israeli prisons are experiencing.
1: Right. When the Israelis took the ships on this most recent flotilla, there were about 50 in the flotilla, but they took about 20 of them. They boarded and arrested people on about 20 of them, correct?
2: In 22 of them, yes.
1: Yeah. I'm getting at this because I come from an environmental background. I also saw the Greenpeace Arctic Sunrise was part of the flotilla. And was there, and also I believe Saif was a liaison between Greenpeace and the flotilla. And was the Arctic Sunrise actually interfered with at all?
2: I don't believe it was, but yes, there was communication. There has been, Greenpeace was going there because it's just caught. Since you're in the environmental field, there just hasn't been a genocide in Palestine, but there's also been an ecocide. People in Gaza cannot dig a well and drink water from Gaza. There's been an ecocide. There's been an attempt, really, at linguicide by refusing to get things written in Arabic so that Palestinians can have access to it. Or as we saw recently in Haifa, where a politician who is Palestinian was talked down for speaking in Arabic, apparently because she should speak in Yiddish.
1: Is Saif is Palestinian origins, but is a Spanish citizen. I believe he's a Swedish citizen, too. And then Tiago is Brazilian. And Spain and Brazil go ahead.
2: Saif is a Palestinian, but he's a Spanish citizen. And he was actually not going to go all the way with the journey. He was going to the last port where everybody would be joining the flotilla because, as we did last year, where people joined from And it's such. And the main reason for that is we are aware how the Zionist state is much more brutal with Palestinians than they are with the rest of us, even when they're brutal to us. So I think the way it works is the most brutal to Palestinians and the second most brutal to anti-Zionist Jews.
1: Yeah, oh, I agree. We've seen a lot of that in the press. Were they also targeted? Was there Spain and Brazil are two of the more outspoken countries against the Zionist genocide? I'm wondering if there was any, if that factored in at all, being that they were from countries that have denounced
2: this particular
1: Israel.
2: The boat that they were on was actually flying an Italian flag, and they spoke, a lot of countries immediately spoke up. Brazil did. Spain did, Italy did, many more other countries. Turkey did the same thing. South Africa, essentially all the countries in the A group and all the other countries. But as we know, Israel is allergic to the rule of international law. That unfortunately didn't make much of a difference. And they went ahead and abducted them, and they took them to court on the 5th of February and held them and charged them, and which is bizarre, obviously, because they had abducted them from international waters and now they were charging them according to Israeli laws, and none of them are citizens of Israel. On what count are they being charged according to Israeli law?
1: And what exactly were the charges they were charged with?
2: They had colluded with an organization that the United States says is a terrorist organization. But we all know, of course, how the United States lists companies, countries, and organizations as terrorists. Coming myself from South Africa, I'm very well aware, for instance, that Nelson Mandela was considered a terrorist
0: up until 2008.
1: At this point, sometimes I think that term is meaningless, that word is meaningless.
2: I think it's...
1: Or at least when it applies not to states. It does apply. I feel like it makes a lot of sense when we talk about states terrorism, right?
2: I think we all really know, as far as states are concerned, which ones are the terrorists. And they'd be the countries from the global minority that are actually arming and funding genocide. The very idea that in the United States you can get arrested for questioning the funding to the Zionist state, the fact that in the United Kingdom and in Germany, people can get arrested for saying free Palestine or saying from the river to the sea. Those are the type of things that make you wonder and question the myth that we in the global majority have been taught for such a long time about Western-style democracy.
1: Yeah, exactly. So you went on a flotilla last October, I believe, and I'm wondering if you could talk a little bit about why you went on that flotilla. Your country, South Africa, was the initiator of what's happening in the International Court of Justice and things like that. I'm just curious.
2: So we have, I think, all watched Israel use starvation as a weapon of war. And some years ago, in 2023, actually, in May 2023, I was in Palestine for a literary festival called Palestine Festival of Literature. And it's something that's done by Adaf Souf, it's been going on for years, done by Adaf Souf, who is an Egyptian writer. She's the one who started it. And what happens, Scott, with Palestine Festival of Literature is because Palestinians are not allowed to travel, the literary festival travels to Palestinians. So you go to all different cities, and in so doing, you then begin to experience what the daily life of a Palestinian must be like. We, of course, started in Ramallah, which is considered Area A and allegedly self-governing, whatever that means. And the security and administration is supposed to be done by Palestinians. But by security, it really means just the police. And because Israeli occupation forces can come in anytime and raid people's houses and arrest people arbitrarily. Anyway, so I did that trip and I went to Nabi Saleh. After we left Ramallah, I went to Nabi Saleh. We went to Jerusalem. And as part of going into Jerusalem, one of the things we did was, instead of, we could have just gone on a tourist bus straight. I was, I think, the only person without a global North passport on that trip. It might be me and maybe two, three other people. We got off at Kalandia checkpoint, and we, which is between Jerusalem and Ramallah. It's literally like the distance between Ramallah and Jerusalem is 20 minutes.
1: Right.
2: But we were there for over an hour, over 2 hours. And what's why this is relevant is there are Palestinians who go to school in university in Ramallah who stay in Jerusalem. And the Palestinians who stay in Ramallah who work in Jerusalem. And if you work in Jerusalem daily, what happened is they have to wake up and they have to be at the checkpoint at 4 a.m. if they want to cross that checkpoint and be at work in Jerusalem by 8 a.m. That's how messed up this is. And so we went through, and then from Jerusalem, and while we're in Jerusalem, of course, we went to Al-Aqsa. We also went to the Church of the Holy Sepulchre. And while there, one of the things that we experienced was the absolute disrespect for Christians by the Zionists in the area. So when there is the myth that Palestine is a religious issue, it is absolutely not. It's settler colonialism and apartheid issue. And it's dealt with towards essentially all Palestinians, whether they're agnostic or atheistic or of Jewish religion, because the Palestinians are Jewish, Christians or Muslim. There was like we went to Sheikh Jarrah, and I'm sure you read Perfect Victim by Mohammed El-Kurd. Went to Sheikh Jarrah to their home, and Mohammed gave us a tour. And again, for instance, their family cannot throw rubbish away because they can't burn their rubbish in their own yard because it will be considered, it's against the law by the municipality, they'll be fined. And yet, Zionists who have taken over a lot of the houses go and dump rubbish in their yard. Mm-hmm. They try to do a bookshelf so that the kids can come there and stuff. The books have constantly been damaged, no matter how often they've tried to do that. So it's horrific that people can live that way. And international governments, particularly global North governments, of course know this because East Jerusalem is where you have the United Nations, where mm-hmm. you have the embassies of many countries. So it's utterly horrific. We left Jerusalem. We went to Hebron. And when I was in Hebron, the first sight that I saw was four children. When we got off the bus, four children, and there was an Israeli occupation force holding a gun to these children, young kids. And our guide said to us, if I tell you what has just happened, you think I'm lying. So I ask you to ask the kids. We asked the kids, and apparently their school is 200 meters away from their home. So they went to school. When they came from school, the Israeli occupation forces had put a checkpoint. Now these kids had to walk 2 kilometers to get home, which is 200 meters from school.
1: Right.
2: We went to the Ibrahim Mosque, and when we had somebody briefing us, an official, he had told me that biggest number of settlers are coming from North America. You have some from South America. So usually like United States and Canada.
1: And like New Jersey and New York.
2: Yeah. From South America, you are having a lot from Argentina. And then you have from Europe. And Europe is all mixed. The former Eastern Bloc, and as well as the West, UK, France, etc. But equally important, you've got a lot of white South Africans.
1: Yeah.
2: Well, I inquired, are these white South Africans of Jewish extraction? And they said, no. We are literally having white South Africans who are of Afrikaner or English descent converting to Judaism so that they can take part in apartheid again because they have apartheid nostalgia. But I understood it at that point when I was in Hebron because I saw a young woman in the Israeli Defense Forces uniform and she was singing the apartheid anthem. Quote, this young woman looked like 24. So in 19, she was not even born. The fact that she knows this anthem, the fact that she is there serving was the most jarring thing to me. And it will live with me for a very long time, you know.
1: But was she singing it because you were there in South Africa?
2: No, she didn't know that. But she was walking with another soldier, and she was teaching him the word. So this was camaraderie, as far as she was concerned.
1: Right.
2: Yeah.
1: It's horrifying. The forces of the global right are definitely seeing a moment right now where they can... full advantage.
2: Absolutely. So I went, well, we did that. I went to lead. I went everywhere else, what happened is when I came from there, that was in late May, I wrote this, which is Vignettes of a People in an Apartheid State. It's a long form essay, really. And I'll tell you what's interesting about it because I finished writing it on June 30. And the blurb read, in a world where Palestine should be a wound on the conscience of every human being with an ounce of humanity, we shut our eyes and cover our ears. In May 2023, South African author Zukiswa Werner was a guest of the Palestine Festival of Literature. Coming from a country with a history of apartheid, she should have had an inkling of what to expect, but her experiences were more than she had bargained for. As Palestinians are not always permitted to travel across checkpoints, Palestine Festival of Literature brought her and other festival participants to different parts of the Palestinian territories, glorified Bantustans, for literary engagements with audience. Vignettes is a witness account of contemporary settler colonialism, genocide, and a world that's damned by its refusal to see or hear the pleas for a truly free Palestine. Please note, that blurb was written by end of June, and I was calling it a genocide, and because I had already seen, and that was in the West. So fast forward, I come to Brazil last year for the translation of this book and just to do some talks and so forth and so on. And I get back home and I am frustrated, as many people were. We are watching a live genocide, but it gets escalated because they even stop allowing the minimal amount of food that they were allowing in. They even stopped that, right? And so I had seen previous flotillas since the blockade of Gaza back in 2008. I had seen previous flotillas. I had seen even last year the murder Handela, the Freedom Flotilla, the Thousand Madeleines and stuff. I'd seen all this. And I thought to myself, and I was seeing the small numbers, and of course they were intercepted. But when all these organizations, Freedom Flotilla, then Thousand Madeleines and the Global Movement of Gaza came together and they said, what we're going to do is we're going to do the Global Swan Flotilla with a lot more boards and a lot more people. I felt this is actually the chance to make a difference. So, yeah, I want to be there. So I stood up and made my, and applied for it. And I went through the interviews. Turns out over 30,000 people were as horrified as I was because that's how many people applied to be part of the flotilla. And I applied. And then they said, yeah, please get yourself to Tunisia. We'll have a full-time writer. So I had to start thinking, how am I getting there? To understand the way solidarity works and how everybody is horrified, I talked to a sister of mine, a comrade from Senegal, and I said, listen, I have been selected for this and I would like to go, but I don't have money for a ticket. And she said, oh, contact this person. And I contacted someone from Gambia. And the people from the Gambia funded my ticket to go to Tunisia. I still needed to make sure that while we're there for training, I had money for food and for a roof over my head. So the people from Colombia fundraised so that I could be able to pay my rent, you know, while I was there.
1: That's amazing.
2: Yeah. So that was, so I went there and of course, as you well know, there was like an attack on some of the boats while we're in Tunisia. Now, certain boats couldn't go and we had a whole lot.
1: There were like drone strikes, right?
2: Yes, there were drone strikes and right. It was from Israel. But it's also, it again shows that impunity that they can go to another sovereign nation and do that with no consequences. So I actually ended up, the people got on the flotilla eventually, and I ended up leaving on the last boat out of Tunin, which was actually the title of the first journal entry that I wrote for Afro-French publication while I was there, where I just said, it's called Last Boat Out. And yeah, and when I got on that boat, and it was, I had people from 15 of us from 7-8 different nations. And we, of course, the first 2 days was us doing seasickness. But
1: very familiar.
2: Yeah. Thereafter, we all sat down and we had this discussion. Why are you here? Which was such an important thing to do, because now we're on the same. And people mentioned why they were there, the horror they'd been experiencing, everything. And you, when you go through something like that with people, you are bonded for life. You become family. And I think that's what happened to us, because these people who had been strangers prior were now suddenly like family. We're all brothers and sisters. And sometimes somebody would look at you and they can see that you're tired and they say, listen, can you sit down? I will wash the dishes. Because we'd do duties, we'd clean, we'd cook, we'd, of course, every night we'd have the duty of night watch. And I usually used to take the 3 to 6 in the morning, and I was always so happy when dawn broke, because they would constantly attack us with drones up until the drone attacks stopped for that bit when Italy went on strike and they sent the Italian Navy accompanied us for a while. So
1: I remember that.
2: I remember a friend of mine from South Africa saying, oh, the Mediterranean, I understand the stars are beautiful at night. And I said, my friend, I don't even know how beautiful the stars are, because every time I look up, I don't know whether it's a star or it's a drone.
1: How did it feel? That's a beautiful moment of solidarity where the Italian dock workers did that. And I believe it happened in Spain some too, right?
2: Yeah.
1: What was your reaction to hear that?
2: Oh, it was just so humbling, but so beautiful as well. I have to say, one of the equally beautiful, maybe even more, was the videos that we saw of the kids in Gaza at San Yunus waiting for us. And man, that was heartbreaking. And on my boat, every boat had a doctor. So just to give you an idea, each of our boats had food, like dried foods. And we also had medication and we had diapers. And the whole idea was when we got to wherever we're going, we would have the medical workers get off with the foods that were on our boat and the medicine on our boat. And we would form like a humanitarian corridor so that the bigger boats would be able to come through with all the medicine and all the food and whatever. But there was primary food there. And as a testament to perhaps our faith on this particular boat, the doctor on our boat, Bianca, is Australian, and she's New Zealand Australian, but she had got two chocolate bars. And I had got some dates that were really nicely wrapped up while I was in Tunis. And both of us would not allow anybody to touch them, because I had told Bianca that when she got these chocolate bars, because she was going to give it to the first kids that she saw. And I said that the date was the first Palestinian woman that she encountered, and she would give it to them because I wouldn't be able to get up. And the night before we were intercepted, even then, we would not allow anybody to touch those things and the chocolates, because our belief that we would get there somehow was still very much alive. We managed to maneuver, and we saw dawn breaking. Do you know what was the most heartbreaking thing, Scott?
1: What's that?
2: Normally, Israel intercepted at night. All the interceptions were done at night. We saw dawn breaking, so we took a sigh of relief. And when one of our board members was Muslim, came down for Fajr prayer, from Fajr prayers, she came and she said, "They are here." We could see the coast of Gaza. We were 28 nautical miles from Gaza. That was the heartbreak.
1: I totally can understand that.
2: Yeah. So near and yet so far. So that was the heartbreak.
1: There have been boats that have made it to shore, right?
2: This is the faith that had us keeping going, because we know nobody wants to do something that they believe is hopeless.
1: Right.
2: We had hope based on the account that there have been boats that have made it. But equally, the other thing that spurred us on was we have many more boats than before. So therefore, at least some of us should be able to make it.
1: When you were intercepted and we were all arrested or detained, and you were taken to jail in Israel before they deported you?
2: Yeah, so we're first taken to Ashdod, and we saw that horrible little man whose face is as ugly as his heart. He came with journalists, and he clearly wanted to give us a lecture, but we shut him down with chants. We're a lot of us. And we drowned him, and he had to get off stage. And, of course, we suffered for that, because immediately after he left, our hands had been free. They cable tied us up until they took us, each and every one of us, to be processed. And one of the things that I always say every time about that particular process is I understand now that experience helped me understand my country in a way I could never have known my country's particular history. I remember reading some former prisoners from South Africa, political prisoners, how they would talk about how the prison guards would treat them and how the people worked for the prisons. And I saw that at that point in time. But what's interesting, so with apartheid Israel, is I got there, I had my passport. The first thing they do is they photocopy your passport and they put it in a folder. Then they give it to somebody who's supposed to walk with you the whole time. So you're essentially now walking with a guard. And then you get to the next point and they say to me I should take off my jacket. I had a jacket written Global Movement to Gaza, which they ended up taking. And inside, I was wearing a T-shirt written Africa for Palestine. They told me to move. Another person is there. I had to remove that so that they gave me a plain T-shirt. Move. Another person is there who then opens my bag and searches through it. Now, here's the funny story about my bag. It had water splashed on it. So I had two T-shirts that were turned inside out. And this woman who searched my bag, she took my lipstick, she took my gloves, she took all this personal effect. I think I had like aspirin and stuff like that, right? She took all those things, but she left the two T-shirts. And that's because she didn't turn them inside out. One of the T-shirts was a map of Gaza before it was bombed. The other T-shirt is this very T-shirt that I'm wearing. It's written Free Palestine, and at the back, it's written Boycott Apartheid Israel. Those are the two things that I got out of that prison with. Everything else, my shoes, everything was taken. And then I went to the next station where they asked me whether I had any health problems. I went to the next station where they fingerprinted me. I went to the... Please note that these are all different people working. This is a job that could have been done by one person. Part of the reason why Israel exists the way it does is people do not protest because people are employed. They can't see Palestinians.
3: And employed why? Because people in America keep sending them money. You guys keep sending your tax dollars. So then everybody can afford to be employed, like all these unnecessary jobs. Now, at some point in time, this young lady who was working with me decided she was going to give me my folder so that she could fix her hair or eat a pizza or drink a Coke, whatever. And so when we finally got to the place where I was supposed to talk to the lawyers, and she asked me for that folder back, and I refused. And she said to me, "What do you mean?" And I said, I looked at her and I said, "Everybody else is carrying the folders of the people that they are accompanying, but you made me carry my folder, and I'm the only black woman around here. Is Israel an apartheid state? Are you guys racist?"
1: And what did she say? Did she just shocked that you asked?
3: "No, give me that." I said, "No, I don't want. I want to talk to your supervisor." Of course, her supervisor was right in front of me. So I nicknamed her in the book, Patila and Journey of Content. I nicknamed her Botox Betty. And I nicknamed this guy Steroid Steve because he was like, "Chris, lip was thick." It's like, he looked at me and he eyeballed me and he was like my height. But he's big and his shirt is creaming, right? Mm-hmm. He said, "What is it?" I said, "Sir," like very polite, "sir, she made me carry my stuff. I see everybody else is carrying their stuff. So I just wanted to know, is Israel a racist state?" And he was so mad. He just snatched the phone from me and passed it on to her. And I said, "But you didn't answer my question. Is Israel an apartheid state?" I swear, that was such a beautiful life moment for everybody who'd been in line with me, you know, because it was a moment. And then, and we left. They did the interrogation. We left. Then they blindfold you and cable tie you again. They cut off my shoelaces of my sneakers. I don't know whether they thought that we'd commit suicide with shoelaces. But they did. And we got on the bus, and it was so cold. They had the temperatures really low. I thought I was going to die of hypothermia. So when they asked us whether some of us wanted to volunteer to go elsewhere, I automatically volunteered. And I didn't know where we were going. But I also saw everybody who was with me because the moment they left me, we all did this thing where we took off our blindfolds so that we could see our surroundings and see who was with us. And we saw all our comrades who were with us. And I remember the person was next to me, so Germany, and we were like rubbing each other to try and get what, but we were not winning. And they took us then to Kitiot prison, which is in the Nakab Desert, and also very close to Gaza, very close to Gaza. And we again were processed and put into jail cells. And I don't know how stupid these guys are because I was in a prison cell. We were 10 women, and I was in a prison cell with women from 9 countries. We're from one country. All I can tell you, Scott, is right now, something were happening. I know that I can call people in Brazil. I can call people in Belgium. I can call people in whatever, and I say, "Can you please amplify this message?" And stuff and everything. And I don't think that was their plan, but they created greater solidarity with having us there the way they did than they could ever have thought of.
1: I almost think they don't understand that's what they're doing. It's they being on the boat and you develop a relationship with those folks where they're family, people you probably hadn't met before, being in a jail cell with another group of people. I've been a street organizer as part of my day job for 25 years, and I just see it happen over and over as you put people together in these situations and they become closer. And it's how we continue to be able to resist the state, right?
2: Absolutely. And I think the other thing that this guy don't seem to realize is that, I remember the first day while we're in prison, they kept coming and telling us, we're so full of 10 people, and they keep coming and they keep saying to us, get up, stand against the wall, we're going to count me. They're coming with weapons, coming with dogs. And they do this every 2 hours, just maybe as a show of power. At some point in time, I said, guys, we don't actually have to be okay with this. So the next day, they came and they said, get up, stand against the wall. And we all refused, right? And they said, come up. And said, what are you going to do? Are you going to arrest us? Are you going to imprison us? What?
1: How long were you actually?
2: We're there 5 days.
1: 5 days.
2: We're there for 5 days.
1: So you've written a book talking about this experience called Flotilla, your latest book, called Flotilla, A Journey of Conscience. Could you tell me a little bit about that? You just told the story, but is there anything about the book you want to share?
2: It's really, I started as little pieces that I was doing and sending to family and friends, very close family and friends, just from the moment that I landed in Tunis, just so that I'd let them know what it is that was happening. And one of the most beautiful experiences while I was in Tunis, obviously, there were actually quite a few beautiful experiences. So one beautiful experience was where we got into these accommodations, and because our departure had been delayed after the drone attack, and we had to move out of our separate accommodation, and we went, there was a house for the guys and a house for the girls. Those of us who were South African and the people at home were just helping out. And we needed something on this particular day. We needed something to, the next morning we woke up and we needed things like tea, coffee, milk, etc. So the one experience was we got there and we got to this shop and we made our order. And then the guy said, oh, where are you from? And in Tunis, they speak Arabic and French. And they could hear, our French was like very pedestrian. And we said, oh, Africa. And they said, oh, South Africa. And said, yes. What are you here doing? And we said, no, we're here for the flotilla. And this man, I kid you not, Scott, he would not take our money. He would not take our money. He was like, oh my God, you guys, no, just go. You took Israel to the ICJ.
1: Right.
2: And it's one of those things where I was like, I felt like I needed to call my president, whatever issues I might have with him, and say, dude. The other beautiful moment was when we were in, so we've got South African Jews for Free Palestine, an organization in South Africa called South African Jews for Free Palestine. And they decided that on a Friday, they're going to have Shabbat for Free Palestine. And they invited everybody. So we got there, and I was a bit worried that it's just going to be Joe and Jared, the two Jewish South Africans that were with me and myself. But we got there, and it turned out like all these people would come for it, right? And as they were lighting the candle, there was a guy, Sharif, he's of Palestinian origin, but his grandfather was 1948 refugee. And Sharif said to Jo when she was about to light, she said, don't do that, let me do that. And she, in her very feminist way, was like, I know how to do that. Don't come at me with that much, or you're trying to help me. And he's like, I have to do this. And then she was just like, okay, you can't really be mean to a Palestinian, right? So she gave, and he did the lighting. But then, this is what he said. He said, my grandfather told me that during, when they were still in Palestine, Muslims would go and light every Shabbat, they'd go and light the candles of their Jewish neighbors. The Jewish neighbors wouldn't have to work on a Shabbat. So it was just the most beautiful experience. You understand? It was, yeah.
3: was, yeah. So I recount stuff like that, but also when I was then traveling, now I'd started journaling. Now I was journaling for Afrique XXI, and they come out of France. And while I was journaling, they say to me, so I was giving them this speech on every now and again. I'd say, well, today, so there are certain things like, I think it taught me like to be a better person, because I remember one time where I was cooking for everyone, and I asked one of the people who was with us, an MP from a member of parliament from Tunisia. Mm-hmm. I said to him, listen, can you come and hold this pot steady? Because I wanted to, and I remembered that there was like some spice that I had in the bag, and I wanted to go downstairs. And I went downstairs. And I came back, must have been like 51 seconds later or something. But because of the waves, the pot had fallen. And it had fallen, and I was so pissed off. You had one job. One job. You were just supposed to roll the pot. But I was like, okay. But I was like trying to be calm, right? I didn't say anything. And my one of the other comrades, she's French, but she stayed in Germany. She was like, no, she took him outside, because it turned out he had been burnt when the pot fell. And I looked at one of the guys and I said, this pot has fallen. Why are you just standing there? Go and get something to wobble or something, right? And the captain came and he said to me, he said, listen, we woke up this morning, we cleaned this room. It's not that dirty. So we put the food back and we ate it, because we're not going to waste food. We knew people in Gaza were starving, that being withheld of food. This is not the worst thing that you can, even as a kid, wear 10-second rolls with food. So I was like, no, this is... So I put the food and whatever. But later on reflection, I was like... Because then I started having a conversation with Les, and she said, oh, no, he had got burnt, but at least there was burn, whatever. And I thought to myself, wow, I was so concerned about, oh, this pot has been, what it has fallen, but I wasn't thinking about how is he, you know what I mean? And it's like, maybe be a little less quick to anger.
1: Mm-hmm.
3: But also the other thing that I... Then was like, we had another moment where we were all just sitting in front of the boards and we're talking, and we just caught up with the other boat. And we saw all these boats. And we saw the people in the other boats. God, it was just like the most beautiful, like the most beautiful thing. And we're all yelling and we're having the most beautiful, fantastic time to see them and all that. And I thought to myself, I've known these guys for 2-3 days.
1: Right.
3: I'm so happy to see them. And I started thinking, how much must this be like for cousins to see children they've seen grown up being killed? Neighbors that probably used to give them bread, dying, trapped and coming up as a dead body under the rubble. That thing, people you've known all your life, because I am seeing this moment with people that I've just known for less than 72 hours. What must that emotional experience be like? What must the psychological experience be like? So my proposal is that when this is all over, I'm hoping it's over soon. I'm hoping this is the darkest hour before dawn. I'm hoping you guys in the United States, your civilians, please do something, as well as people in the United Kingdom.
1: We've been trying hard, I will say that.
3: Yeah, I'm keeping my fingers crossed. I'm hoping when this is all over, one of the things that as part of the war crimes against humanity, and when these guys are being charged, one of the things that they need to pay for is psychological trauma for the whole world. We have not nearly experienced, I can't even understand what it is like to be a person from Gaza every time and experiencing what you are, because in Johannesburg, I stayed near a hospital, Scott. And while I was in Kitsiot prison, the one thing that we would have is we'd share helicopters. And mm-hmm. every time we heard helicopters, we knew they were going to bomb Perfect. Palestine, Gaza.
1: Yeah. Yeah.
2: And so, up until today, to my trauma, like, I am in a place where I've got a hospital. So there's going to be ambulances, there's going to be security. But every time I hear a helicopter, I start shaking. Literally, like, I start having a panic attack. So I can't even begin to remember what it must be like for people in Gaza who have to experience that all the time.
1: Yeah.
2: That's one. Secondly, the other thing that we experience is when we go to these jail cells, when we go to these prison cells, we had, there'd been notes left for us by Palestinians hidden in different places. So, for instance, today is the 23rd of September. My name is this and this. I am from Gaza City. I don't know when they're letting me out. My name is this and that. I am, today's this date. I think the last one that was in our cell was, is 28th September. And the Zionist Knesset have just started discussing about death sentence for Palestinians, which of course we now know went through. But
1: Ben-Gavir celebrated it with a cake.
2: Yes. But when you see these messages, it was horrific. And it's also those, like the children that I saw in Hebron with a gun held to them. That's another, like, one of those things that will remain with me for a very long time. I don't know whether it's something that I would want to purge or it's something that I need to hold on to so that I always remember to be kinder to the next person and to hold everybody else in good stead and to also then just keep fighting and speaking up for Palestinians. And they don't need me to speak up for them because a lot of them do that by themselves, but to loan my voice of solidarity to them.
1: And so you joined the steering committee for the flotilla after your experience last October, right?
2: Yes, I'm actually in the South African steering committee. So I am the co-lead. So there are two co-leads for each country and I'm the other co-lead.
1: And you had told me before we started recording that you were working on some stuff around the Nakba Day. Could you tell us a little bit about that?
2: So, you know, much as regards a lot of...
1: I mean, we know what Nakba is, I should say that. It's just what's coming up.
2: Yeah, so, of course, it's 78 years coming up. 78 years since 15 May 1948, when Palestinians, the start of the Palestinian genocide and displacement really got formalized in a way. There had been, like, things that had been happening prior, like, for 1936, 1939, or with the aid of the British, but this was the major one, you know, where Palestinians were like multicultural, multi-ethnic, where all of a sudden being removed from their land by Zionists. And so in South Africa, what we're doing, we obviously all pro-Palestinians, we appreciate the government's stance on and the bravery to for us to essentially build the camp as it is. But we still believe that there's so much more that can be done. Our Nakba Day events, we've got two main ones in South Africa. One every week, we generally, on the 15th, we generally have protests anyway, on street corners, in the different places, in different cities, in Joburg, Cape Town, and the three major metropoles in Durban, protesting the big companies that are complicit in the genocide, the McDonald's and so forth and so on. But what we are doing this year is there is going to be like a big rally in Cape Town. So the protests, the other one will still happen on Friday, but on Saturday, there'll be a big rally in Cape Town because, of course, people will be working. And part of the things that we are talking about is the release of our comrades in Tunisia were arrested at our Global Sumud Flotilla family were arrested because of Zionists. Because Zionists have a long reach in every country. So that's one of the things that we're asking for. The other thing that we're asking for is we're asking that South Africa uphold our national laws and international law and prosecute South Africans who have served in the IOF.
1: Right.
2: Squad, we've got 585 South Africans who have been listed in this genocide.
1: Are they back in South Africa? Or are they still?
2: Some of them we don't know. But our national prosecuting authority has not prosecuted any of them. And we are all about wanting to put pressure on that. So that happens. Other demand, of course, will have a whole lot of people from Johannesburg and from Cape Town go to the port in the Indian Ocean port of Richards Bay. And while there, we are essentially demanding that our government deregister a company that's called Glencore that's sending coal to Israel for genocide. We cannot have a political position where we're pro-Palestinians and we're against the genocide, but then our coal is sent to Israel to light up the very same genocide. So there is going to be, people are going to be in Richards Bay for that. So those are the major things that we're doing.
1: If there's any links or anything like that I can share, because this will be out way before Friday on Nakba Day.
2: I shall certainly share with you.
1: If there's like a social media account or something for people just to keep an eye on to see some of the
2: images.
1: A lot of that doesn't come out in the U.S. press or the Western press either. There's power.
2: So it's pretty much a lot of the Global Remote accounts, but for this particular action, Global Remote South Africa.
1: Okay.
2: And so Global Remote South Africa, Palestine Solidarity, so PSC on Instagram, PSC Cape Town, Palestine Solidarity Coalition, and Palestine Solidarity Alliance, PSA. And then we've got South African Jews for Free Palestine. We have Health Workers for Palestine. And we have the Coalition for Good. So we have quite a few organizations that are under umbrella and that are partnering with Global Remote South Africa for quite a lot of this action. And that we also, as the collective, are also learning our solidarity too when they ask us.
1: I really appreciate you coming on. So, folks, we've been talking with Zakiswa Vonner, who is a South African journalist, novelist, editor. She is the co-lead of the South African Steering Committee for the Flotilla effort. She was on the Global Flotilla last October and has written a book about it called Flotilla, A Journey of Conscience, about her participation and her experience. If you like what you're hearing, please check us out on Facebook, Instagram, Twitter, and Blue Sky. 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And if you're listening to this on the audio platforms, give us a rate and review. 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Zakiswa, it's been fantastic talking to you. This has been a great conversation. Yeah.
2: Thank you so much.
1: Yeah. Everyone else out there, make trouble and misbehave, and we'll talk to you again very soon.
2: Absolutely. Have a good one.

longtime target of the U.S. Drug Enforcement Administration. There are millions of chemical tanks around the U.S., and experts say it's exceedingly rare for them to fail. Yet, this past week, there were two major hazardous chemical emergencies on the West Coast. Federal judge allowed a Trump executive order targeting mail-in voting and directing the creation of a federal database of citizens to help guide states on voter eligibility until it was clear there were harms. National Park Service is using at least $67 million worth of park entrance fees collected around the country to help Trump fund so-called beautification projects in Washington, D.C. Citizens documenting federal agencies in Memphis making arrests are taunted, threatened with arrest, photographed, or trailed by unmarked cars near their homes, and are now suing the federal government over its tactics towards observers. U.S. federal law currently allows only deceased people to appear on bills, yet Director of Printing Press was forced out after resisting demands to have Trump's face on a $250 bill. 54% of white voters without a college degree disapproved of Trump's performance in a CBS News poll, up from 32% in February 2025. Commodity Futures Trading Commission asked a federal judge to reverse its own court victory against Gemini Trust, a cryptocurrency firm whose founders, the Winklevoss twins, are close to President Trump. In a bizarre ruling, a North Dakota state court tried to rule that Greenpeace International cannot sue a pipeline in a Dutch court where it has no jurisdiction. ABC Television complied with the FCC's order to file for early license renewals for its eight local broadcast stations, but pushed back on the regulatory agency's demands, calling them unconstitutional. U.S. withdrew from a deal allowing duty-free imports of tomatoes from Mexico, which grows most of America's supply. Tomatoes were slapped with a 17% tariff and are now priced 14% higher. Voice of the People Daily Bulletin presents People's News about action and issues that demand action. This is Wade Rathke, and this bulletin is brought to you thanks to Acorn International, United Labor Unions, Local 100, Social Policy Magazine, and the Affiliated Media Foundation Movement.

Boa.

0: This is Wade Rathkin. You're listening to Wade's World, a Voice of the People program. Welcome to the east side of town so that we can talk about how the other half lives and what life is like here living in Wade's World, whether that's the east side of Little Rock or New Orleans or on Acorn Radio in Nairobi, Arua, Bengaluru, Bristol, or Bombay, points east and west, or we are either rebroadcast or live streamed at kbf.org, wamf.org, keud.org, or acornradio.org. 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You know the story on Wade's World. We talk to the most interesting people in the world, and today we're talking to Scott Wiedensahl, who is an ornithologist and author of, 30 books or so, and he's written a very interesting new book called The Return of the Oyster Catcher, Saving Birds to Save the Planet. We're going to hear all about it. Welcome to Wade's World, Scott.
1: Well, thank you, Wade. It's a pleasure to be here.
0: Well, and it was a pleasure to read your book. I don't know where to start. I mean, I made so many notes, I was just warning you. But I spent a lot of time many years ago in Red Rock Lakes in the Centennial Mountains of Montana, which is the trumpeter swan breeding area. And I always thought they were virtually an endangered species because there were so many protections around there. But that's just one of a number of birds that you say are actually coming back.
1: Yeah, and waterfowl are a really good example of a conservation success story. And I have to start by saying, you know, this is all against a backdrop of some pretty grim news for birds. You know, I'm not suggesting in the course of this conversation that things are not pretty dire for birds. You know, we know that right. In the last 50 years, we've lost almost 3 billion birds in North America, that there are 3 billion fewer individual birds now than there were in 1970. But not all the news is grim. And I think particularly when you're faced with a pretty dire situation, we see this with climate change, we see this with a lot of environmental problems. There's a tendency almost to kind of throw your hands up in the air and say, you know what, it's not even worth trying. You know, the odds are so stacked against us. But the fact is that over the course of the last 100 years or so, we've saved many species of birds that we thought were going to be gone. I mean, it's funny, you know, this is the 250th anniversary of the country's founding. I graduated high school in 1976 during the bicentennial.
0: Okay.
1: There were fewer than 1,000 bald eagles in the whole lower 48. If you had told me then that by the, 50 years later, there'd be 400,000 bald eagles in the contiguous United States, I would have questioned your sanity. And yet here we are. You know, we brought waterfowl back. We brought raptors back. There are roadmaps for recovery, for wider recovery, if we're willing to look at them and try to follow them with other species.
0: I mean, if you've ever been to Homer, Alaska, you think that all 1,000 are right there on the spit.
1: Yeah, and of course, they were never endangered in Alaska. You know, they were always common across Alaska and most of Canada, but it was in the lower 48 where DDT right. really hit them hard. And, you know, not just bald eagles, peregrine falcons, ospreys, brown pelicans. I mean, the list of birds that suffered from pesticide poisoning was a really long one. And almost all of those birds have come back in a really enormous way. Raptor populations in North America have increased 200%. In the last 50 years, at a time when so many other birds have been in decline. Waterfowl populations up more than 50%. So, you know, we know how to do this because we've done it before.
0: Now, is the waterfowl recovery a fairly recent development? Because, like I say, I mean, when I used to go in Montana, I had some friends who had a one-room schoolhouse duck camp, they called it, the Sleepy Time Duck Camp. And they used to complain, but this was 30 plus years ago, that the duck population was falling.
1: It was.
0: I see them breeding on my bayou down here in the Gulf Coast. But they're increasing now from what I read in your book.
1: Absolutely. And your friends 30 years ago were absolutely right. I mean, the modern nadir for waterfowl populations was the 1980s. Of course, I mean, the worst period was the late 19th and early 20th century when, you know, we were shooting them for the pot. We were killing between 100 million and 200 million birds a year in the United States for food or for feathers. And then things got better during the early part of the 20th century. You know, there was federal protections were placed on birds, bag limits on hunting seasons, the requirement that If you were going to hunt ducks, you had to buy a federal duck stamp, and the money from that went into the National Wildlife Refuge System. But, you know, in the decades after World War II, we saw such rampant industrialization and destruction of America's wetland habitats. And, of course, ducks need wetlands. That's, you know, the one absolute requirement that they have. And duck populations were falling and falling and falling. But then we did a couple of things as a society in the middle of the 1980s, middle to the late 80s. It made a huge difference. For one thing, the United States entered into the first transnational waterfowl wildlife management plan in conjunction with Canada and later with Mexico, what's called the North American Waterfowl Management Plan, where the two countries, the U.S. Fish and Wildlife Service in the U.S. and the Canadian Wildlife Service in Canada, said, these are a joint resource. These birds don't respect national boundaries. If we're going to manage them properly, we need to manage them jointly. And they began working in collaboration with each other. But what really kind of lit the fuse for waterfowl recovery in the United States was that Congress passed the North American Wetlands Conservation Act, what's known as NACA, which brought really significant financial resources to restoring and protecting wetland habitats. And in the years since NACA was passed in the late 1980s, it's been something like $2 billion in federal funds matched by $4 billion in private funds, a lot of that coming from organizations like Ducks Unlimited, that has done work across 32 million acres of waterfowl habitat. And that's not just habitat for ducks, geese, and swans. That's habitat for herons and egrets and ibis and grebes and a whole host of other birds and mammals. So it's paid enormous, enormous dividends. But, you know, the thing is, in the 1980s, nobody was really sure it was going to work. I quote a New York Times article from 1988 where they were, you know, talking about this new North American waterfowl management plan. And the top waterfowl biologist in the U.S. said, maybe we could bring these birds back to the kind of middling levels in the 1970s. Well, instead, waterfowl populations just kind of skyrocketed. Now, it's important to also realize that none of that was inevitable, and it's not necessarily permanent. And what we've seen in the last couple of years is the beginning of an erosion in waterfowl populations. And there's a number of reasons for that. The Supreme Court made what I think was a disastrous decision. So-called.
0: I was going to ask you about this because the protection for wetlands has really gone south.
1: Yeah. The Supreme Court decided that 95% of the wetlands in the United States do not qualify under what's known as the Waters of the United States. So basically, they lost their federal protection, and that's going to have an impact. I think it's already having an impact. In fact, the most recent State of the Birds report that came out in 2025 found increasing declines in waterfowl populations in places like the Prairie Pothole region up in the northern Great Plains, which is kind of the duck factory of North America. So, you know, we got to keep our eye on the ball. None of this stuff is guaranteed long term if we take our eye off the ball and move away from conservation.
0: Well, and even as some of these things are rolled back, some hunting groups and conservation groups are part of who's joining with some of the more nature-oriented folks to argue against privatizing federal land or some of the development and mining. Is that your impression? It's certainly mine.
1: Without question. You know, I think it's, and I speak here as somebody who's hunted all of his life. You know, hunters have often been at the forefront of conservation in this country. They put their money where their mouth is, by and large. I'm a birder, and I wish I could say that birders had the same, kind of put up or shut up conservation ethos that hunters do. One of the things I mentioned in the book is that, you know, back in the 1990s, I was the outdoor editor for a local newspaper in Pennsylvania, and part of my job was to go to Ducks Unlimited banquets. And that was a very expensive proposition for somebody on a reporter's salary, because you were expected to plunk a lot of money down during the auction at the end of the evening. And, you know, this is rural Pennsylvania, so we're not talking about like the Hamptons here. But, you know, folks would show up with hundreds or thousands of dollars in their pocket that they were going to leave on the table at the end of the evening for, you know, something. They didn't, you know, probably something they didn't really need. You know, how much camouflage tchotchkes do you really need? But the idea was to provide money for a movement and a cause that they believed in. And yeah, over the course of the years, Ducks Unlimited has poured hundreds and hundreds of millions, I think at probably at this point several billion dollars, into wetland conservation. And yes, it's, you know, it's enlightened self-interest. If you're a duck hunter, you want to have ducks, and the way to have ducks is to have habitat. But as I said before, you know, that habitat pays off dividends for a host of other wildlife, you know, much of it non-game species.
0: And, you know, down in our part of the country and places like that are duck capitals, like outside of Stuttgart and the rice mm-hmm. fields and down here in Louisiana, it makes a difference. We're talking to Saul Wudensall, who's an ornithologist and frequent author of books about birds, and his new book, The Return of the Oyster Catcher, Saving Birds to Save the Planet. I guess I should probably, I jump right in feet first here, but let me get you to tell the reader sort of how you approach this book, because there's a lot of travel. You went to one place after another. You know, when you say the oyster catcher, I kept looking, are we ever going to talk about oyster catchers? I'm not sure. We went all over the world. So why don't you explain sort of what you went through? Because you traveled tens of thousands of miles, brother, and saw a lot of things. So give people a sense of what all's in this book.
1: Right. So it's about what's working for bird conservation. I mean, in a nutshell, it's bird conservation success stories. And, you know, as far as the title goes, I went around and around and around with my editors about the title. They felt that I should pull one bird out as an example. And the American oyster catcher is kind of the one that we landed on. But you're right. You don't run into the oyster catcher till about 2/3 of the way through the book.
0: Exactly.
1: Yeah, I know. It's, I've gotten emails about that. Let's just leave it at that. That was not necessarily my choice for the title. You're right. I was all over the place. I was in the southern Carpathian Mountains in eastern Romania. I was in the Danube River Delta, a third of a mile from the Ukrainian border, where you can, and I can attest to this from personal experience, hear the air raid sirens right across the border in Ukraine when Russia launches one of its missile attacks. I was at a hereditary estate in the south of England that's a pioneer in rewilding. I was in the north of England with conservationists from the Royal Society for the Protection of Birds that are trying to deal with kind of the last remaining bastion of illegal raptor persecution. You know, people shooting hen harriers because they're afraid they're going to eat their precious red grouse on these grouse shooting moors. I spent a fair bit of time in the Canadian Boreal Forest, which is, in I think, the site of one of the most remarkable conservation success stories in the history of conservation success stories. It's going on across hundreds of millions of acres of Canadian Boreal Forest being driven and led by indigenous communities that have lived there since the end of the last ice age, who are finally taking control of their own ancestral lands for their benefit, but also to sustain the landscape that has sustained them for thousands and thousands of years. So yeah, kind of all over the place. And in the U.S., from the coast of New England to the Great Basin of Idaho to the islands of Hawaii, the coast of Maine, just kind of all over the country. Not in Arkansas, I have to say. Unfortunately, I was not down there.
0: Well, that's okay, because a lot of the areas you went to are areas that at least I've been and others have. So it was a travel log that went that went on the wing, let's say. So you've made the point, and it's a good point that birds have been under attack. I mean, I read something recently. It was by a novelist in the New Yorker about how stray cats are killing birds by the millions in cities.
1: Oh, God. Heavens, yes. That's probably the single leading cause of human-related bird death in the United States. Cats kill between 2 and 4 billion birds a year in the United States. If I could wave a magic wand and correct one cause of bird mortality, it would be that everybody would keep their cats in the house and we wouldn't have any more feral cats out there. Because they're just a calamity for birds. But it's a lot of things. Windows, pesticides, the list just goes on and on. But it's, again, you know, it's possible to turn things around, sometimes even for birds that are right on the brink. So,
0: well, and what you found over and over again is turning things around takes a huge effort by both nonprofits and government. And I don't know which one you'd like to pick, but we ought to just highlight one of them that's been successful in your view, just to give people some hope here in these time of climate change disasters.
1: Sure. Well, actually, I think one of the best examples is one that actually involves a friend of mine, somebody I've known for more than 30 years, a fellow named Steve Kress, who spent many years as a scientist with the National Audubon Society. And when Steve was in his 20s, so we're talking here in the late 1960s, he stumbled across a mention in a book. He was working at the time at an Audubon camp on the coast of Maine, where Steve and I still teach. And he came across a mention in the book that there were had one time been Atlantic puffins nesting on these two little tiny islands off the coast of Maine, Eastern Egg Rock and Western Egg Rock. And Steve knew Eastern Egg Rock. It was a field trip site that he used to go to, but there were no puffins out there. They'd been exterminated in the 1890s by meat hunters. And Steve got this kind of cockamamie idea that he was going to bring puffins back to the coast of Maine, back to Eastern Egg Rock. Except that nobody had ever restored seabird populations before. Nobody, he had no idea how to begin doing this. And so it started this long, complicated, frustrating trial and error process of figuring out how to bring baby puffins from a huge colonies up in Canada where there were millions of them breeding. Had convinced the Canadian government to let him bring like 100 of these baby puffins down to Eastern Egg Rock every year, figured out how to build artificial burrows for them, how to keep them alive and feed them. And that worked, and they almost all of those baby puffins survived, and they almost all left and went out to sea where they spent a couple of years growing into maturity. But then he realized, you know, in kind of a panic that, you know, what draws puffins back to a colony is the colony. It's the sight and sound of all those other puffins that attracts these young puffins coming back for the first time. And of course, there wasn't anything like that on Egg Rock. So he frantically and his colleagues at Project Puffin frantically made dozens and dozens of puffin decoys because, you know, decoys work well for ducks and they work just as well for puffins. They got them out on the rocks. The puffins showed up. They started breeding. And over the course of the next 15 years or so, they used that combination of techniques, translocation of chicks, what's known as social attraction, you know, using decoys and later using audio lures that mimic the sound of a busy colony to, you know, kind of recreate the sight and sound of a colony to attract these birds back. And they restored puffin colonies on about half a dozen islands on the coast of Maine. They inadvertently developed a toolbox that has proven to be extraordinarily important for protecting and restoring endangered seabirds around the world. Steve has retired after more than 50 years from the National Audubon Society, although the work on the coast of Maine goes on through National Audubon Seabird Institute. Every year there are young biologists out on all of those islands monitoring those seabird colonies. But more importantly, those young scientists, it's generations of young scientists, have taken those techniques, what's known as social attraction, using decoys and audio lures and predator exclusion and translocation of chicks, and they've applied that to, I think at the last count, like 138 species of endangered seabirds, albatrosses, storm petrels, shearwaters, petrels, pelicans, herons and egrets. You know, those techniques work with all of those birds. At more than 1,000 projects all around the world. So you never know how far the ripples from conservation work like that are going to spread.
0: And I think you mentioned in the book that Audubon even has some sort of a class that they let people go to every summer that's out there near.
1: Oh, it's, yeah, exactly. Well, that's the Hog Island Audubon Camp, which is celebrating its 90th anniversary this year. It's the oldest National Audubon facility in the country. It was founded to teach teachers to teach nature, but now it's open to the general public. And in fact, next month, I'm going to be up there like I am every summer, running a week-long field ornithology session. So it's basically bird camp for grown-ups.
0: I have a friend who's been a birder. I mean, what somebody who worked for me used to call my only old friend, went to high school with me, who has been a volunteer at the Audubon Center in Western Massachusetts since after I read your book. I sent him, you need to go out here for that week. You know, that sounds like heaven for you. Well, he hadn't responded, but you know.
1: It's ironic you should mention that, because Massachusetts Audubon, which is the probably the organization he works for, is an independent Audubon. It's not part of National Audubon.
0: Well, he's a volunteer. I didn't mean
1: he's a volunteer there.
0: Yeah,
1: volunteer.
0: He's been one of those super volunteers for years.
1: Yeah. Well, my wife works for Mass Audubon. She's their director of sanctuaries. So she's in charge of all the sanctuaries, including the one your friend volunteers for.
0: Yeah, and around Amherst, East Hampton, that area.
1: Yep.
0: Okay.
1: Yep.
0: Well, now you just helped my street cred. We're talking to Scott Woodensall about his new book, The Return of the Oyster Catcher: Saving Birds to Save the Planet. Everything means so much, but let's tell the oyster catcher story so that we don't, trick people here. It's in there. And hopefully most people know what they are. I'm not sure, but.
1: Sure. Right. So for those who don't know, an American oyster catcher is a large shorebird. It's a big black and white shorebird, and it's got a bill that looks like somebody glued a carrot to its face. This bright orange red bill. And they use that bill, I don't know that you have to catch an oyster. Oysters don't require a lot of catching, but they use that bill for prying open oysters and clams and mussels and other shellfish. And American oyster catchers are found along the Atlantic and Gulf coasts. And like a lot of shorebirds, their numbers had been declining year after year, decade after decade. And there's a lot of reasons why shorebirds are in decline. Habitat loss is a big part of it. In some parts of the world, illegal hunting. A lot of our North American shorebirds winter in South America, and a lot of them get shot down there. But American oyster catchers, the big problem, there were two of them, two big problems. One is that they're a beach nesting bird. And, you know, their numbers in the first half of the 20th century were actually increasing pretty well. But then after World War II, America discovered how much it loves the beach. And oyster catchers and other species like lease terns and piping plovers basically got crowded off the beach. There were just so many people, and a lot of beaches in the past, and some places continuing through today, you can drive on the beach, four-wheel drive off-sand vehicles. It's really hard to see an oyster catcher nest. They're perfectly camouflaged down in the sand. An awful lot of oyster catcher nests ended up getting crushed under the tires of oversand vehicles. The other problem is that because we like going to the beach, and because we're good people who put all of our trash in garbage cans afterwards, those garbage cans become foraging places for foxes and skunks and raccoons and possums and other mammals.
0: Rats, for example. But
1: particularly the bigger predators. And what happens is it tends to attract them to the beach, and then they're able to find and feed on those oyster catcher, either the chicks or the eggs. So oyster catcher populations were falling, as I said, decade after decade, until about 2008, when a consortium of about 40 institutions and agencies and nonprofits got together and said, look, we know what the problems are here. Let's figure out a collaborative, coordinated way to address them. And so they actually developed a business plan for oyster catcher recovery. And they realized if they could increase the productivity of each oyster catcher nest by just half a chick on average per nest per year, they could turn what was going to be another 10 or 12% decline into about a 30% increase over the next decade. And so they did that by working with people to try to minimize disturbance on the beaches, which is, it can be a hard thing, can be a hard sell sometimes, but increasingly, people are willing to share the beach with these birds. They also did some targeted predator control, and they weren't whacking every coyote and raccoon on the beach, but they were targeting the ones that were intensively hunting the beach looking for these shorebird nests. And it worked. Since 2008, we've seen a 45% increase in oyster catcher populations at a time when most other shorebirds, especially those using the Atlantic flyway, have continued to see decreases. So again, if we figure out what the problems are and figure out some common sense solutions to them, we can turn things around for these birds.
0: Well, that's the optimistic story. Now, do they breed in South Pride Island, or is that too low in the Gulf Coast?
1: I'll be really honest with you. I'm not sure if they breed that far south. I know they winter that far south. And we usually, the scientists have been doing wintering counts. They found that since 2008, the wintering population on the Atlantic and Gulf has gone from about 11,000 oyster catchers to about 15,000. So a really nice bump in their numbers.
0: I was just trying to, I know last time I was there, they still drive on that beach. And they don't, yeah. Along the Gulf Coast of Mississippi, it's very rare to see people driving anymore. It's just, and I wonder, oil spills have been a factor, I'll bet, as well, in terms of.
1: Well, the BP oil spill was a real problem. And again, that happened in March, August. That happened in August. It was more of an issue for some of the birds offshore, pelicans and gannets and some of those that were sort of diving through the oil. But an oil spill of that magnitude is not good for anything.
0: I mean, I can remember being on, some of the Gulf Coast beaches not long after the BP oil spill, and they were still, had crews trying to clean up, and it was just, it was whack-a-mole. I mean, you couldn't, it was little pieces here and there, and we don't want to have that again, but I don't know that we've got protections to keep it from happening again. We only have a couple of minutes left, but what can the regular people out there who are interested in birds and want to do their part, whether they're in cities or rural areas, is there some advice you could give people, Scott, for one or two things all of us could do?
1: Yeah, some really basic things. We already mentioned cats, and I wasn't kidding. Cats really do kill more birds than anything else associated with people. So if you have a cat and you leave it outside, please don't. Please keep your cat inside. That's much better for the birds. If you have windows in your house that birds can routinely run into, there are some really simple window treatments that you can get, because the birds see that reflection and they think they can fly through it, that are UV reflective, because birds can see in the ultraviolet range, and they're just little dots that you can put on your window. We have a sliding glass door in the back of our house. All the rest of our windows have screens on the outside, so that's never a problem, but we had birds flying into the sliding glass door. We put these what are called feather-friendly dots on, and we've not had a dead bird since then. But, we lose about 1 billion birds a year to window strikes, so that's another, pretty simple thing to do.
0: I've got a blue vireo that just taps on this one window I've got all the time. This is good advice for me on this. What did you call them? Feather-friendly
1: is the company. There's a bunch of, and I don't have any stock in this company or anything.
0: Yeah, but I need to do some things, because he'll go from window to window.
1: Yeah.
0: He wants in.
1: Well, what he's doing is he sees his reflection,
0: right,
1: and he thinks it's a rival, and he's attacking this rival. And that's usually something that only happens during the breeding season. You can actually just kind of put, soap or something on the outside of the window temporarily just to dissuade it. I've had that happen with cardinals. I've had that happen with robins. We had a cardinal that was attacking the rear view mirrors on my wife's car earlier this year and kind of pooping all over everything. But then, once the testosterone level starts to drop, then that problem goes away. The problem is when they're flying into it and hit it, because even if the bird flies away, about 50% of those that hit a window eventually die from a subdural hematoma in the brain.
0: No, I've found a couple dead over the last month. How can people get this book? We're talking about Return of the Oyster Catcher, Saving Birds to Save the Planet by Scott Wiedensahl. Where can people find this?
1: You can get it anywhere the books are sold. I would recommend, if you want to order online, I recommend folks use bookshop.org, which is a consortium of independent bookstores around the country. You can order there. It supports independent bookstores at a time when independent bookstores need all the help that they can get. But any bookstore anywhere can order any book for you. So if they don't have it on the shelves, ask for it, and they should be able to order it for you.
0: Scott, if they want to continue the dialogue with you, is there a website you have?
1: Yep, just scottwiedensahl.com.
0: And Wiedensahl is spelled Wiedensahl.
1: Mm-hmm.
0: Thank you so much. I'm glad we got to do this. Looking forward to it. Thanks, Scott. This has been Wage World for another week, the world where the other half lives, where we talk about things you've never heard, and as Lucinda Williams sings, things you've never seen and will never forget. Wage Roll is underwritten by the Darrow Foundation, a progressive force enabling change based in Little Rock, Arkansas. And as the song goes, we say it loud, we say it on the air, we say it on the radio. Until next week, and we'll have another guest. This is Wade Rathke from Wage World. Thank you.

Oh, you dog. Boy, if I ain't ripping this evening, I hope something. Oh, of the lazy river. River. Oh, you river. Oh, you dog. Oh, you river. Look out there, Charlie Alexander. Swing out there on him, I reserve. Oh, I am mad.

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night. Yes, I never get much from moonlit skies. 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But now that the stars are in your eyes, I'm beginning. 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
2: The town was full of the best musicians you ever heard. They used to say, "This is the best town in the world. What's the use for me to go any other place?" Even the Rags, Bottles, and Bonesmen would advertise their trade.

0: is WAMFLP New Orleans, from the CBD to Chalmette, from the river to the lake. We're downtown, not uptown, but we're the voice of the people for all of New Orleans.
1: This is Wade Brasky with the Chief Organizer's Report. News from the other war. Walking in my neighborhood, I still see a couple of houses flying the yellow and blue flag in solidarity with Ukraine. More than 4 years after Russia invaded the country, and now, as we are all obsessed and hammered by the Trump war in Iran and horrified by news of Israel's activity in Gaza and the West Bank, Ukraine is hardly on the tip of tongues. Many have always seen this as a David and Goliath situation that for some reason has lingered on, with Ukraine still hanging in there even as the U.S. and Trump have gone hot and cold on their prospects and sometimes played footsie with Putin. Perhaps their ability to adapt and persist should have been a cautionary tale for Trump's misadventure in Iran, in fact. Surprisingly, current assessments seem to offer the prospects that Ukraine might, in fact, be winning, with the events shifting in favor of Ukraine. Certainly, there are reports of a very subdued Russian victory parade in Moscow, fearing that they were offering too enticing a target for Ukrainian drones. Russia's spring offensive is seen as a flop in April, as Russia suffered a net loss of territory for the first time since August 2024, estimated at 113 square kilometers over the past 30 days. A Washington, D.C. think tank lists the factors behind Ukraine's success as ground counterattacks and mid-range strikes by Ukrainian forces, the end of Russia's illicit use of Musk Starlink terminals in Ukraine, and the Kremlin's throttling of the Telegram messaging app. Russia's loss of 35,000 soldiers a month is hard to conceal, with nearly 1.4 million killed or seriously wounded since the invasion. Russia may be losing two dead to every one wounded, and all of this exceeds their ability to recruit replacements. Shutting down social media can't hide the damage. Ukraine's advances and use of drones have revolutionized their efforts as well as changed the character of war and military activity throughout the world. The Economist reports that the drone kill zone of some 20 kilometers between the front lines has been extended to the Russian rear. Ukraine now has developed mid-range drones that can go between 50 and 300 kilometers, which has allowed Ukraine to increasingly hit critical Russian military supply targets. Ukraine also has long-range capability and has struck targets 2,000 kilometers from its borders and has been successful at hitting oil infrastructure, helping reduce Russian exports by 7% in April. Its interceptor drones have a 95% rate against Russian attack drones. Putin has even said the war is coming to an end. Peace talks here have been on the back burner. Russia has doubled down with guided missiles, so is clearly trying to increase damage to Kiev and Ukraine. Russia certainly put Ukraine through a terrible and cold winter. Perhaps this is about improving its negotiating position, but it's unlikely to win on the ground land it is unable to hold. Like Iran, this is a war that isn't over and continues to be unpredictable. Still, the lessons here are that no matter how large and powerful the aggressor, winning is still elusive and painful. And through innovation, grit, and stubborn nationalism, it's foolhardy to count the Davids out no matter the Goliaths and the righteousness or ridiculousness of their aims. No one can ever underestimate how deeply people will fight for their country. This is Wade Brasky. For questions or comments, www.chieforganizer.org. You take it from here to there.

Right, Blues Leave Me Alone. That was Mr. Kenny Neal. Before that, we had Eric Lindell with I Got a Girl. And you are listening to the House Party. You've got Dave, again, sitting in for Deb, who is still out. Hopefully she's going to be back with us pretty soon. I think she's going to be back in the next couple of weeks or so. Looking forward to having her back on the show again. In the meantime, I'm going to keep the blues rolling here. Mr. Albert Cotton.

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But let me tell you what it was like in my day for an old man like me. Are you ready?

night. That was Albert King, Little Brother, from Blues at Sunrise album. If you're ever looking to upgrade your music collection, that is one you can definitely not go wrong with. Even features several songs with Donald Kinsey on it. It's a pretty old album, and used to think that that was Big Daddy Kinsey that was playing on there just because of how old the record is, but that's actually Donald Kinsey of the Kinsey Report. Some of you will remember that band that was pretty big on the Alligator label some years ago. Before that, we heard Tab Benoit with Muddy Bottom Blues, and before that, Albert Collins with Ice Pick. All right, let's go back to the music with one of my favorite songs, a little older tune by Junior Wells and Buddy Guy, and for my money, this is one of the best songs, and I defy anyone to make a cover better than the original version. This is Snatch It Back and Hold It.

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All right, Walter Wolfman Washington with Landslide. Before that, we had David Honeyboard Edwards with Rocks in My Pillow. And before that, we had Snatch It Back and Hold It, Junior Wells with Mr. Buddy Guy on guitar. This next one, the next set's going to go out to a couple of my biggest fans on the show, Gus and Laura. And we're going to kick it off with Miss Angela Straley, Say It's Not So.

Paying the Cost to Be the Boss. That's B.B. King with the Rolling Stones. So that was Mick Jagger's voice that you were hearing there. And before that, we heard Muddy Waters with No Escape from the Blues. And Angela Straley kicked off the set with Say It's Not So. I'm going to keep it going with Little Howlin' Wolf.

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Secret stash, heavy bread, baddest bitches in the bed. I'm your pusher man. 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I'm your pusher man.

This is WAMFLP New Orleans, from the CBD to Chalmette, from the river to the lake. We're downtown, not uptown, but we're the voice of the people for all of New Orleans.

I've heard people say that too much of anything is not good for you, baby. But I don't know about that. There's many times that we've loved and we've shared love and made love. It doesn't seem to me like it's enough. It's just not enough, baby.

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She walks, she talks, she crawls on her belly like a reptile. One thin dime, one tenth of a dollar. Step right up.

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0: This land we love belongs to all of us. 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

y'all. Thank you so much. Thanks for being here. I'm so glad to be here myself. And I'm happy you're here too. All right, let's rock and roll.

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under the Harlem sun, so drop me off in Harlem. There's Duke Ellington up in Harlem. He writes all his tunes in Harlem. And old Satchmo

0: 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Diggers.
1: Yeah.
2: Old rocking chair got the father.
3: I show his beat.
2: You can't lay by his side.
3: Can't even pick that up no more.
2: I ain't got no water, father.
3: Well, you better start running.
2: You're gonna tan my hide.
3: You said it.
2: You can't get from this cabin.
3: No, I done been wise one.
2: No, father, but you ain't going nowhere. You sitting up grabbing.
3: Yeah.
2: You're grabbing. The flies round the old rocking chair.
3: It sure is bothersome.
2: Rocking chair. Remember old Aunt Harriet?
3: Yeah, long in heaven she be. Let's see.
2: Way up in heaven she be.
3: I hope.
2: Oh, fetch me a chariot.

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We're downtown, not uptown, but we're the voice of the people for all of New Orleans.

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1: This is Wade Rathke with the Daily Voice of the People News Bulletin. A tentative ceasefire staggered as Israel bombarded Beirut. Tehran continued its chokehold on the Strait of Hormuz, and uncertainty over whether negotiators can find common ground on a range of other differences. Average U.S. tax refunds through March are up 11% at about $3,500, with benefits middle class to rich, while lower income taxpayers paid more. In a Canadian first, the British Columbia city of New Westminster passed an amendment that makes landlords responsible for keeping one room in every unit below 79 degrees Fahrenheit between 8 p.m. and 8 a.m. Trump administration has pressured the nation's immigration judges, threatening them with disciplinary action if they do not deport more people and firing those seen as insufficiently supportive of the president's aggressive enforcement agenda. Some 25 million Americans, nearly 1 in 13, live with rare genetic diseases. Candidates with the Clean Energy Team won control of the board of Arizona's largest public utility, the Salt River Project, which delivers water and power to Phoenix, against a rival slate backed by state business leaders and Turning Point USA, gaining an 8-6 majority. NLRB ordered Google to bargain with the Alphabet Workers Union after the union won an election for remote workers where Google was a co-employer with Accenture. U.S. blue-collar labor market, occupied primarily by men, have been slowing for over a year. Jobs in sectors that include the trades, such as manufacturing and construction, have racked up 150,000 net losses on an annual basis, while healthcare and social assistant jobs, professions that women typically dominate, generated the most job growth in 2025. America's emperor penguins are endangered now by climate change because they need sea ice for breeding and to avoid frigid water during their annual molt when they eventually lose insulation. Amit Fortlet, accused of running a sprawling enterprise that operated around the world, including Russia, India, and Dubai, has been charged by U.S. prosecutors with running a hacking-for-hire operation that targeted environmental groups. He's been extradited from Britain to New York. Voice of the People Daily Bulletin presents People's News about action and issues that demand action. This is Wade Rathke, and this bulletin is brought to you thanks to Acorn, Local 100, Social Policy Magazine, and the Affiliated Media Foundation Movement, AMFM.

0: Yes, sir. Yes, sir. Jackie Wilson wrapping up a what we call a 30-minute music set from R&B music. Old school. Big Griff here, Mike Sine. Blues, rhythm and blues, and of course, so much more. You got that? Stick with me. The music is on, and it's on us. Well, let's get on the blues train. We got some good stuff for you. Here's Muddy Waters, Johnny Winter, and James Cotton, along with Pine Top Perkins and Willie Big Eyes Smith, an all-star cast.
1: One, two, one, two, three.

0: baby, she got great big feet.
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0: She long, lean, leg, and had nothing to eat. She my baby.
1: Yeah.
0: I love her just the same.
1: Yeah.
0: You know, I'm crazy about this woman. Caledonia is her name.
1: Yeah.
0: I'm gonna go back down to the house and call.

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1: She's got to be out of your mind.
0: Now she said, son, she was bad when you were around, but mama knew what to put down, but I did. So I'm got to go back out. She don't call her one more once. 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

0: baby, she got perfect feet. 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My mama said, son, yeah, now you leave Caledonia alone.
1: She like, right?
0: Stay away from that woman. She don't mean no good.
1: Sure ain't.
0: But my mama just didn't know what Caledonia was putting down. 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
0: My grandmother, I never said the same. Yeah. 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

0: Johnny.
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0: If you most ever see.
1: Oh, yeah, go ahead. Yeah.
0: She sleep with ice pick and a hang.
1: Yeah.
0: And she might go.

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0: Thank you, peoples.
1: Yeah, that's a... That's a real, that's the real deal. That's what we call the blues right there. Helena, Arkansas native, James Carden with an all-star cast. Yes, he is. Muddy Waters, Johnny Winter, Willie Big Eyes Smith. We got a whole bunch of folks on there. Let me see who else we got. I see Muddy Waters, okay, Johnny Winter, James Carden. Pine Top Perkins, don't want to forget him. Yeah, dealing with the devil. And this is it, folks. It just doesn't get any better. This is where FM never had it so good. And we're crossing the line of getting down for a long time. All right, where are we at? Here's Pancho Sanchez. Now, Pancho's from East L.A., and if anybody know anything about the blues, Pancho does. Pancho knows about blues, jazz, rhythm and blues. Yeah. So give him his chops. It's Pancho Sanchez and his Latin jazz band paying tribute to Albert King. This is called the Crosscut Song.

I'm telling you, listen, this is where it's at. You got your radio on anything else, I'm sorry. I apologize. Maybe I didn't tell you. Maybe I didn't say it clear enough. And if you don't tell your friends, they're not your friends. Undoubtedly, they're not your friends. Friends don't let friends go without. That's just a bad thing. No? Okay. Speaking of so much more, you know, I told you this is blues, rhythm and blues, and of course so much more. Here's some of that so much more. Here's Johnny Guitar Watson.

how you know. I've been singing. Bow wow. Yippee-yow, yippee-yo, yippee. And bow wow. Let me sing this last.

0: she's always late.
1: Yeah, she's late.
0: Anytime we have a date.
1: Straight now.
0: I love her.
1: I love her too.
0: Yes, I love her. Mm-hmm. I'm gonna walk right up to a gate.
1: Yeah.
0: I see you. I'm gonna get it straight.
1: Straighten it out now.
0: Cause I want her.
1: I want her.
0: I'm gonna ask her.
1: Ask her.
0: If she is, or if she ain't my baby.
1: I think she's been sneaking up, Doc.
0: Cause she is still my baby, my baby.
1: She loves you. She
0: That's
1: loves
0: right,
1: you.
0: Baby. Seem to flame in her heart, done gone high.
1: Mm-hmm. Yeah.
0: A woman is a creature, is always acting strange.

as two masters of the blues and so much more, the late great B.B. King and the late great Dr. John. Is she is or is she ain't my baby? Yeah, breaking it down.

0: was in the hospital with my son for 18 months.
1: When he got injured, I knew I had to be strong.
2: I just remember rushing into his room and giving him a big hug and letting him know I was there.
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5: 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It's a new beginning.
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